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4: Jacob Hester, Gordy Rush, I'm Chris Blair. Our entire LSU Sports Radio Network team. Happy to have you with us on a Saturday night. Big SEC matchup. Ranked teams. Texas A&M number 23. LSU coming in this week at number 10. Both suffering losses. Last week in week number 3 of the season, LSU set to kick it back after the Tigers punch it in. Your LSU online scoring drive for your Tigers. 8 plays, 82 yards, 2 minutes and 52 seconds off that first quarter clock. Results in a 7-0 lead for LSU. Reuben Owens going to be back deep for Texas A&M. Here's the approach by Starzik. Put a foot into this one, and it could be returnable. In fact, it will be. Nope, a fair catch going to be called for by Owens inside the 5, so it'll be first down and 10 at the 25. Let's go back out on the field to Gordy Rush. Gordy, Coach Kiffin mentioned on Thursday night that in the first half, LSU was too clunky. They couldn't get rhythm. They weren't able to get into tempo. That last drive, 8 plays, 3 pass attempts, 5 rushes. They were able to build on both momentum and really had A&M on their heels.
7: Yeah, to build on what Jacob said, look, I think them going fast and then running the football by establishing the run, you're able to get a little play action. It all feeds off of that. You can tell Texas A&M's defense is not used to this tempo. They haven't seen this tempo this year.
4: First down and 10 at the 25. Marcel Reed and the Aggies back out on the field offensively. Single back in Owens. And Reed, play action, throws, broken up. Up at the 32-yard line, far side, looking for Horton. B.J. Woodland timed it perfectly, smothering coverage, Jacob, and then got his hand in there to knock it away.
8: Yeah, almost so that Whit Weeks was coming over and almost stayed in the air long enough to go the other way. But that's it, and we're going to continue to talk about it. That's what you want. If Marcel Reed becomes a passer, you favor LSU in that matchup.
4: Second and 10 at the 25. On that far side hash, one receiver to the right. Heavy set here for Texas A&M with double tights. Now Marcel Reed having a little trouble communicating. Play clock down to 4. He steps back into the gun and calls for the snap nearly over his head, but he grabs it. Deep drop by Reed. Here come the Tigers. Escaping the pocket to his right, throws against his body, has a man up at the 41-yard line. Hauling it in is Horton, who's been his favorite target thus far. Looks like Woodland just maybe got his eyes in the wrong place. But it looks like a penalty against Texas A&M going to back him up. And this is a team, by the way, gentlemen, that averages 3.7 penalties a game through the first 3 weeks.
8: Yeah, I mean, look, go back to that play. Marcel Reed out of the pocket's a much better thrower than he is inside the pocket. So again, like, those are going to be some things that LSU tries to do. Now you get an infraction there and that's how he's able to get the edge, but that's who Marcel Reed is. He plays better off schedule than kind of on schedule. Off platform is where he kind of thrives there. So expect LSU to kind of bring guys from the edge to make him stay there in that pocket, maybe not up the middle as much as they typically do.
4: So behind the chain, second and 15, move the ball back to the Aggie 20-yard line. Stack two receivers to the right. Here's the snap to Reed. Hand off Owens. He's hit immediately and driven back. He got back to the 20, no gain, and then thrown back by Dottery. And 15. It'll be third and 15 for the Aggie offense.
8: LSU's rush defense is number one in the country, Chris, and it's number one by almost like 8 full yards. I mean, they have been so stingy against the run this year. It's going to be hard for any team to line up and just hand it off.
4: Tigers have three at the line of scrimmage here on a pivotal bingo pest product third down early in this game. Reed in the shotgun on third and 15 from his own 20. Another deep drop. Has plenty of time. Now throws underneath, and it's incomplete. Hit him in the hands at the 24 was Owens, but he heard footsteps and couldn't haul it in. It'll be fourth and 15, and the Aggies punt it away.
8: Yeah, LSU, three defensive linemen on that one. They had three guys incredibly deep, and then they had really just a line of defenders right there where you expect if Marcel takes off, then you're going to have at least two defenders be able to track him wherever he goes. The last thing they wanted to do was give him an opportunity to pick up any kind of yardage with his legs. I like that call by Blake Baker.
4: Tigers going to set up for a return as Tyler White puts a foot into this one. Back deep is Wilson, backpedaling, fields it at about the 28. And then a nice tackle in open field brings him down right around the 25-yard line. 54-yard punt off the foot of Tyler White. And excellent special teams coverage. And LSU will start first down at 10 from their 24-yard line. LSU Athletics would like to thank tonight's game sponsor, Hancock Whitney, official debit and credit card of LSU Athletics. The Tigers coming off an 8-play scoring drive that spanned 82 yards last time out. See if they try to keep that rhythm and tempo going here. Levitt will line it up.
8: Got Harlan Berry next to him here to start this drive.
4: Berry checks in at running back. A little bit of confusion here. Levitt and Wilson trying to get on the same page.
8: Yeah,
4: Wilson now looking to the near side, wanting to know what to do.
8: He had to go past the numbers and then go back out.
4: Orbit motion. Here's the snap. Give to Berry going right side. And as he got to the 25, he's hit hard. Pushed forward to the 26, almost to the 27, but he'll pick up about 3 yards. Sets up second down and 7. T.J. Searcy, senior out of Thomaston, Georgia, was there to put that stick on him quickly.
8: Yeah, I'd like to see Harlan just go. Just go tonight. Put your foot in the ground. Pick up 6 tough yards if you have to.
4: Second down and 7. Ball moved to the far side hash. There'll be two receivers short side of the field. Two receivers to the left. And Berry remains in as the running back to the left side of Sam Levitt. Here's the snap. Berry going to lead block. And Levitt almost outran him to the block. And Sam's not happy at all. Berry a little slow. Maybe a little confused on where or which guy to go after. But Levitt ran right into it.
8: Yeah, that's 2 plays in a row. The handoff that Berry had where he's kind of trying to find his way a little bit. That play where he becomes the lead blocker. Look, this is your opportunity. You were the second back in there behind Jones. You got to go full bore.
4: Third down and 6. Tigers 1-for-2 so far early on tonight on third down conversions. Levitt gets the football. Stands in the pocket, now moves the pocket, now he skates to his right. He's got some room, and he slides, gets the first down. I'm going to say, oh my goodness, he got a spot right at the 34-yard line, but it looks like it's enough. Mike Elko on that far side saying he was short. It looked like he spotted it for a Louisiana Blue first down, and he did.
8: Sam's got to be careful there, so it's where you start your slide.
4: Yeah, Mike Elko wants him to take a look at it.
8: It's where you start your slide, and Sam had plenty of room. And I get he's trying to be smart. He's trying to take a hit off his body. But that's when you take the hit, right? That's when you go out there and you go full board. Now, I think that spot, I think he's good.
4: I think he was, I don't think leg or any body part was down well before he got to the 35, which would have been enough for the first down.
9: I don't like the spot. I think the review is going to prove that he did get the first down, but I'm with you, Jacob. He makes that cornerback miss. He's got another 10 yards before he's getting to the second level defender at safety. Here we go.
4: Official review brought to you by Acme Oyster House. Again, watching the replay from the backside, it looked like maybe he was down at the 35. But again, I don't think he got a favorable spot at the 34.
8: Yeah.
4: So I think the spot was off, and Mike Elko's going on what the spot was.
8: I think so too.
10: After video review, the runner began his slide at the 33-yard line, which is 1 yard short of the line to gain. The ball is dead at that spot.
8: That's a tough call.
10: Fourth down.
4: Oh, his knee.
8: his knee, his left knee, just dropped down. I didn't see it on the first replay, but watch it here as he crosses the 30 and that left knee. Oh, gosh. It looked like
11: tough.
8: He still got the line of the game. I don't think he's down at the 33, I'll say that.
11: No, I like LSU being aggressive here, too.
8: LSU keeps the offense out there so far on the season. Tigers 4-for-5 on fourth down conversions. This one going to come with the football placed at the 33-yard line. They huddle up, then quickly break from the huddle. Levitt in the shotgun. Now he moves up under center. Crowded at the line of scrimmage with the Aggies. Looks like Levitt going to use a timeout as that play clock started to dwindle down. No, they're going to get a delay of game. They didn't use the timeout, so they'll just back it up to punt it away here. So they wanted to see if the Aggies might jump. They were disciplined enough to stay away. LSU will have to punt the football back.
11: That's a good lesson for Sam Levitt in the fact that you're going to be down when you start your slide. That might be the first time we've seen him slide all year. That's an easy first down for LSU, but unfortunately they review it and it's going to end up in a punt. But that's when you go diving forward. That's when you try to go get the extra yards there. This should be a drive that should be continuing for LSU, and now you're punting it back.
8: Chadwick lets it go from his own 16. Craver calls for the fair catch, another booming punt. Nope, he's going to try to run it. I thought he lifted his hand. He didn't. Takes it at the 25 far side on that SEC logo and then got level. And a Tiger and Craver a little slow to get up after that collision. 47-yard punt for Chadwick, and we got a timeout on the field. LSU leading 7-0 over Texas A&M. 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Tigers up 7-0 over Texas A&M here on the LSU Sports Radio Network.
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9: 4 remaining in the first quarter here in Tiger Stadium as LSU leads Texas A&M 7-0. Cordy Rusher along with Chris Blair and Jacob Hester. Guys, Charles Ross was the injured Tiger on the play. The backup linebacker went low on that punt return and tackled Mario Craver. And what was interesting, Craver limped off on the side, all the way to the bench. Looked like an ankle a little bit. It was enough for him to sit down. That's significant because they lost their top return guy, Terry Bussey, and arguably one of their top offensive weapons for the season last week. league. And I think Bussey is definitely, he's not in right now, so he's going to miss at least this series. We'll keep an eye on him. Chris?
16: Thank you, Gordy. Yeah, Kraber, the leading receiver, got 19 receptions for 194 yards and two touchdowns. In fact, averaging about 10 yards per catch coming into tonight's game. So, again, with Bussey and now Kraber on the sideline, the weapons become a little fewer here for Marcel Reed. Puts more responsibility on his shoulders. First down and 10 as the Aggies start from their own 25-yard line. Reed with a single back and Owens to his right. Two receivers left, one to the right. And again, you can tell Texas A&M having trouble with a crowd here. Good on those Tiger fans. Ready to get after the Aggies tonight. Here's the snap. Hand to Owens. Finds room left side and then puts his foot in the ground. Crosses the 30, 35, and across the 40 to the 41-yard line. A pickup of 16 yards and a first down. Ty Benefield there eventually to make the tackle for LSU.
11: Yeah, it looked like you had a little bit of an over-pursuit situation right there from LSU. They thought that play was going to be more of an outside zone. It's a nice job putting your foot in the ground by the A&M running back. But LSU a little over-aggressive there on that run.
16: First down. Out and 10 now at the 41. They stay on that far side hash. LSU 4 at the line of scrimmage. Kraber back in there. Motions. Now Reed looking for options. Pump fakes. Here comes pressure. Now he escapes, moving to his left. He'll tuck. He's just trying to get what he can and eventually steps out of bounds on that Aggie sideline after picking up just 1 yard. Excellent job. LSU forced him back, and then he just wisely decided to step out of bounds. It was Dylan Carpenter giving pursuit.
11: He had the pressure, and look, he lost contain, but you saw Deuce Gerolds, a true freshman, go out there, get on his horse, and he didn't allow Marcel to really get anything past that. So even when you lost contain there, you still had somebody that forced the quarterback out.
16: Second down and 9. They'll punch 3 receivers to the right, 1 lone receiver to the left. Owens remains the running back. They scrimmage from their own 42-yard line, trailing LSU 7-0 here in the first quarter. Quick screen, near side, a lot of traffic, and LSU blows it up. He's down at the 43-yard line. That's Mario Kraber. Picks up 1, maybe 2, that's all. Cooley and Pickett fought through the blocks.
11: Yeah,
16: got to the ball carrier.
11: You're right, they did fight through them. They're lucky for A&M that they didn't get a holding call there, because to Marcus Cooley did a nice job of fighting through that. And typically when you fight like that, they'll call the holding, but he didn't allow it to become the story and still makes a play.
16: Third down and 8. Bengal Pest Product third down for this Tiger defense, leading 7-0, under 4 minutes to go first quarter. It's getting loud here at Tiger Stadium. Reed steps up to the line of scrimmage, now back into the shotgun. Moves Owens from his right to left. Handoff Owens. Owens, a little bit of room off the left side, and then buried at the 49, about 3 yards shy of the first down sticks by Ty Benefield.
9: They're going to see if they go for it now. They're going to bring the punt team.
11: I think they were trying to get him there, Gordy. Look, it's not a bad play call. Your quarterback's struggling throwing the football, so maybe you surprise LSU on third and long and run the football. They almost pick it up, but a nice job by LSU's defense to be able to backtrack when they were going into coverage and get the runner down.
16: Gordy, I thought the same thing, and believe it or not, a little surprising. A&M comes in to this game 6 of 10 on fourth down conversions. That seems like a ton for Mike Elko. Here's the punt, and takes a bounce inside the 5. A&M trying their best to keep it out of the end zone, but it will be a touchback. After a 52-yard punt, it'll be first down and 10 for LSU. Again, their fourth possession of the game. They lead 7-0. This is a good sign early here. Marcel Reed, 2 carries, 13 yards, and 1 for 5 passing for just 1 yard so far.
11: Yeah, it looks like we got a full rotation at left guard. Satterwhite started the game. Bo Bordelon got the last series. Satterwhite back in there.
16: First down and 10 at the 20 as LSU starts again on offense. Jones back in there as the running back to the right side, 11. On first down, the give to Jones. Went left and then snuck around an offensive lineman, Seaton, and went to his right and gets to about the 22-yard line. Pickup of 2 by Jones. Been some lopsided affairs in SEC play earlier today, and of course, some tight ones as well. Second down and 8. Again, the give to Jones, who spins off 1 man, went to his right, able to bounce off that in tackle attempt and got to the 24, another 2-yard pickup. This time, Noah McHale was there to make the stop.
7: It'll be third and six.
8: No trade as Green. We know that. Who else is going to step up on a third down? That's where you would try to find number seven. Somebody else has to be that guy here. Look to, you know, maybe attack the middle of the football field as well. It's been open so far tonight. You've hit it once. Let's see if they go back to the well again.
7: Tigers 1-for-3 here in the first quarter on third down conversions. Three receivers left. One just off the formation to the right. Levitt with time. Delivers the football, but it's going to be broken up at the 31-yard line. He was looking for Eugene Wilson. But timing it out. They were able to get their hands in there and knock it free. That sets up fourth down and six. And another punting situation now for LSU.
8: Yeah, it looked like Jackson Harris was kind of the main target there. A&M covers him up. So you go back to your second read.
7: Boy, that's a lot of contact before the ball arrived that time. Texas A&M, and the crowd certainly not happy there was no flag thrown. Chadwick back inside his 10 when he takes this snap. This will be his third punt of the night. Craver back deep. A&M came after it, but he gets it away. This time Craver calls for the fair catch, steps up at the 32 and hauls it in. So a 44-yard punt, and the Aggies take back over, first down and 10. 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We create chemistry. Again, we told you, Reed so far 1-for-5 for 1 yard passing. A couple of carries for 13 yards, including a 12-yard run for a first down earlier. First and 10, they start this drive at their own 32. One receiver split to each side. Heavy set at the line of scrimmage. Tigers have four down linemen. Here's the snap. Little bootleg by Reed coming near side, looking to throw, and threw it behind his intended receiver. But it looks like the catch was made into LSU territory at the 49. That's Ashton Bethel Roman.
8: A&M's going to try to go fast. LSU saying hit the ground. They're trying to get to the line and snap the ball.
7: They're lining up quickly.
8: Stop it.
7: Yeah. They want to take a look at it. They have the official down around the 30-yard line come up and verify it was a catch. But he's got way better vision than I from that vantage point. But they'll take a look at it. Another review brought to you by Acme Oyster House.
9: Yeah. From my view, I thought it hit the ground. I did. I'm in the end zone on the north side. I thought it hit the ground. It was thrown behind him. But again, you know, we talk about, I think, how defending Reed. We've been talking about Jacob. You've got to contain him, right? Yeah. And it's about taking a wider pursuit and make him throw the football. I don't want him to outrun me to the corner. I'd rather take a wider angle and make him plan and throw the ball or throw against his body, and that's what he did there.
8: On that play, Gordy, you had freshman Lamar Brown on, and he actually goes inside, but I think he was supposed to. Then you had Ty Benefield, who was his star position. It's a new position for him. I think he's supposed to maybe fire on that as soon as Reed kind of rolls out there, who's a little bit late getting there.
7: Gordy, I think you're right. Just watching a couple of replays here in the booth, I don't know what the true definition in the rule book is about a trap, but that one looked awfully close. Now we'll get the call.
10: The ruling is an incomplete pass.
7: It is
10: ball touched the ground prior to control by the receiver. As a result,
7: would have been a 19-yard reception. But a great call by Coach Kiffin and company to make them take a look at it, and it goes the Tigers' way.
8: Yeah, P.J. Woodland, who was kind of coming in, he had maybe the best view of anybody in the stadium, and he said immediately it hit the ground. He was trying to talk to the coaches and let them know, hey, this was not a catch. Good call by him. Because you got to be right, Chris. If you tell the coach, hey, take a look at this, you better be right.
7: Don't cry wolf. Second down and 10 now at the 32. Owens again will be the featured back for the Aggies. They'll put three receivers to the right side. That's the wide side of the field as the Aggies try to march towards the south end zone here at Tiger Stadium. Craver motions right to left. Single receiver looking his way is Reed. Pump fake, now escapes the pocket. Tries to get to the corner, but just lunges forward. And no gain on the play as Dom McKinley is out there picking him up, setting him down defensively for LSU. And Reed decided, I'm not sure I want to take a collision with a 6'6", 298-pounder.
8: Yeah, that's a business decision to say the least. I tell you what, one thing that's showing up so far in this game is what we've talked about a lot this year, the team speed on defense for LSU. Even when Reed's had some room, that room has really gone away quickly with the pursuit of LSU's defense.
16: Texas A&M looking at 3rd and 9 from their own 33. They're 0-for-3 tonight. Bingo Pest Product 3rd down for this Tiger defense. And they crowd the line of scrimmage. Play clock dwindling down. And flags come out. Looks like they didn't get the playoff nor a timeout call, but there was some jumping up front. They may have to talk this over with Jason Autry, our crew chief.
8: I think the center faked himself out.
10: False start. Offense on the center. 5-yard penalty.
16: He knew it was time to snap. He saw the play clock.
8: He did, and then he kind of, you know, had a little bit of a quick jolt when he realized that they weren't ready, and the rest of the offensive line kind of just sat there and watched their center have a false start.
16: So backs them up 3rd and 14 at their own 28-yard line. See what Blake Baker and company dial up here. 5 at the line of scrimmage, 2 with their hand in the grass. The throw, they set up a screen, and it's Craver. Craver's got blockers and room. He's up to the 40, and an extra effort going to get him to the line and then some up near the 44-yard line. That was a 16-yard gain, and 8 of that, roughly, Jacob.
8: Yeah.
16: Mario Craver created on his own by just pure momentum and force.
8: Yeah, a little bit of a tunnel screen there. Again, that's not an advantageous spot, 3rd and 14, for Marcel Reed to be in. And you got to give A&M credit on that. They executed really well. LSU had guys in position, could not get Craver on the ground.
16: That'll be the final play of the first quarter as Texas A&M converts on their first 3rd down. We played the first 15 minutes tonight. LSU leading 7-0 over Texas A&M. The Aggies with the football looking at 1st and 10 at their own 44. Check that, LSU's 44, when we continue with second quarter action. Back after this, 7-0. LSU leads Texas A&M on the LSU Sports Radio Network.
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16: Start of the second quarter with 1 quarter in the books. It's a 7-0 LSU lead over Texas A&M. Time now to take a look at those first quarter stats. Presented once again by Hancock Whitney, the official bank of LSU Athletics. Tigers 3 first downs, A&M with 3 first downs. Tigers 65 yards on the ground, 36 yards through the air for a total of 101 in that first stanza. Texas A&M 38 yards on the ground, 17 yards through the air, 55 total yards of offense. for Mike Elko and company in the first 15 minutes. Sam Levitt, by the way, 3 of 6 for 36 yards passing. Dylan Jones, 5 carries, 45 yards thus far. Marcel Reed for the Aggies, 2 of 7 passing, 17 yards. He's got 14 yards rushing so far tonight. Quick check of the Republic Finance scoreboard in SEC play today. Florida obliterated Ole Miss in the Swamp, 52-28, the final in that one. Georgia did the same to Oklahoma between the hedges, 41-13.

0: On the play was Reuben Owens. So. So it'll be second down after a 5-yard gain. Fans don't like it. They thought the ball came out. But nonetheless, it's now Texas A&M moving towards the north end zone. Looks at second and 5 at the 49 of their own.
1: That's one of those ones where it's like sometimes they let it go about 3 seconds past and sometimes they blow it a little too quick.
0: Second down and 5. Heavy set here. Tight formation for the Aggies. Traver motions. He'll get the handoff going left to right. Turns it upfield and into Tiger territory. Down to the 45-yard line, picking up 6 yards. Dottery and Woodland were there to make the stop on Craver. But A&M will move the chains.
1: Expect them to do more of that. They haven't had success when it's just been lining it up and Reuben Owens outside of one carry. And so it's going to be something they continue to try to do. Can they get their best playmaker in space on the edge? Because that's really where they've had their success, be it a handoff or be it a screen.
0: Freshman running back Carson Baker out of Fairburn, Georgia, checks in. Behind Reed in a pistol formation on first and 10 from the LSU 45. The give is to Carson. Baker, he goes straight ahead, pick up 3 yards. His knee came down. Oh, looks like they didn't get a positive spot. Looks like they'll put him down at the 43, and that's Weeks and Dottery. So a 2-yard pickup sets up second down and 8.
1: This is one of those times that I would watch for something, trying to get to the edge. Again, just haven't had a lot of success running anywhere up the middle in this LSU defense. And so they've had their success whenever they've tested the edges.
0: They're going to stick with the freshman Baker at running back. On second and 8 at the 43 of LSU. Tigers leading 7-0. Snap. Reed pulls, throws, man wide open near side at the 35, outside the numbers, and eventually written out of bounds is Craver. How you lose a guy like Mario Craver, I'm not sure, but DJ Pickett eventually gets to him and forces him wide, but another first down for Texas A&M on a pickup of 14 yards.
1: Yeah, going back to watch that one, I'm not sure exactly what the slot defender was doing either. He's supposed to push to that a little bit more. But again, you got some new guys and new positions back there in the defensive backfield.
0: Reuben Owens returns at running back here. Now first down and 10 at the LSU 29. Aggies on the march. So far their best offensive possession of the night. Move the tight end from left to right of the formation. 2 wideouts right, 1 to the left. Reed puts it in the belly of Owens, who puts his foot down and goes straight down into the 20, maybe the 19-yard line. He got a favorable spot near the first down sticks, and they're going to say he gets it. So now inside the red zone, Texas A&M, and they're doing it on the ground.
1: Yeah, so at that same play that they had a little bit of success earlier, where you stretch it all out, LSU's linebackers a little too fast, scraping over the top instead of staying in their rush integrity lane, and then you put your foot in the ground, and that's how it's a 9-10-yard game.
0: Former Tiger, current Aggie, left tackle Tyree Adams, slow to get up for Texas A&M. Trainers out to take a look at him at the 20-yard line. We'll get an injury timeout. LSU, of course, fortunate to have a healthcare partner like FMOL Health, our Lady of the Lake, to provide exceptional care when something like this happens. With the Regional Medical Center just down the street, the region's only level 1 trauma center. It's where athletes go who need further care. Timeout on the field, a 7-0 LSU lead, but the Aggies putting something together on offense. They'll have first and 10 at the LSU 19 when we return on the LSU Sports Radio Network.
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3: 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LSU still leading 7-0. How would you describe the first half so far, Jacob? It looked like both teams got their first possessions. Both teams had to punt. LSU then got on track, marched down the field, out 8 plays, punches in from a couple of yards out. And then since then, this is obviously the best drive of the night for Texas A&M, but How would you describe what we've seen so far?
4: I mean, it definitely feels like LSU's still been the aggressor. They did have a chance to maybe knock A&M down to the mat, not saying they wouldn't have gotten up, but they had a chance to, and it feels like that play where Sam Levitt slides just short of the first down marker maybe changed a little bit of the game. It gave A&M some momentum when they didn't really have any. If he picks up a first down there, it'd be very interesting to see how that drive ends. But right now, look, you got A&M counterpunching, and if you're LSU, can you stop it and can you throw a haymaker of your own?
3: First down and 10. Ball placed at the LSU 19-yard line. Another freshman running back, K.J. Edwards, checks in behind Marcel Reed in this pistol formation. Two wideouts to the right. One receiver left side of the field. Ball placed middle of the field as Reed steps into the pistol. Handoff going to be to the freshman running back, and he's grabbed immediately. Lost a yard at the 20-yard line. Prince Will Monmielen had seen enough. He got to K.J. Edwards and just mauled him for a loss of a yard.
4: Yeah, seeing a replay of that one. That was one of those ones where he can just shoot down the line and doesn't have to worry about Marcel Reed pulling it because you have Whit Weeks scraping over the top. So he actually becomes the guy for the quarterback. It's a nice look from Blake Baker. Marcel Reed really had no idea what was going on, and so he hands the football off, gets his running back hit in the backfield.
3: Second down and 11. Send three receivers out wide to the left. Edwards remains the running back. Reed keeps it, goes left, cuts back right. Now he's got green grass, and a shoestring tackle trips him up at about the 12-yard line, but he lunges forward. Looks like he may be shy a yard. They'll say he's down at the 10. P.J. Woodland with a possible touchdown-saving shoestring tackle that time.
4: Yeah, LSU was in position, too. They just didn't make the play. He splits T.J. Dodery in one of those big defensive tackles. Nice move by Marcel Reed, but that's a big play by P.J. Woodland, giving your defense a chance because that was going to end in the end zone if he didn't.
3: Texas A&M 1-for-4 on third down so far tonight. This is 3rd and 1 at the 10-yard line. They've got to reach the 9. The give, and with room and forward momentum to the 8 is Carson Baker, the freshman back, and he will pick up the first down. It'll be first down goal to goal now for the Aggies at the LSU 8. T.J. Dodery trying to slow up that momentum. Unable to stop him shy of the sticks. Under 10 minutes remaining here in the first half. Fans FMOL Health, Our Lady of the Lake, proud to be LSU championship health partner. Together, LSU and Our Lady of the Lake, champions for Louisiana. Aggies huddle up. Now they break from the huddle. First down, goal to goal. They mark it just beyond the LSU 7-yard line. Ball just inside the far side hash as Reed steps into the gun, takes the snap a little high, gives it off to Baker. Baker spins off one tackler and then fights his way down to the 6 before being slammed down there by Ty Benefield and Stephylan Green for LSU.
4: Yeah, Green's been active in the middle of that LSU defense. He's been active during the play and after the play as well. He's playing some spirited football, if you will. Nice play there by the big fella.
3: Second down, goal to goal. They mark it at the 6. Again, they'll send 3 wide to the left side, including the tight end, Micah Riley. Baker on a wing to the right side of Reed. Here's the snap. Reed looking to throw, but pressure coming. Back foot throw. Nobody at home. Throws it away in the left corner looking for Craver, but that pass nowhere close. He heard footsteps. P.J. Woodland was on coverage, but great pressure by LSU.
4: Yeah, that was a bust of some sort by Texas A&M, so much so that you had an edge rusher, Carpenter, coming for LSU, and he stopped a little bit, almost like he thought there was going to be some type of a screen or a draw play instead of just going to the quarterback, and I don't blame him because he got back there so fast.

0: Travers limping off the field, so they're going to sub off their best offensive threat here. So interesting on this third down. Sure.
1: Play clock down at 8 as they break from the huddle. Reed steps into the shotgun. Third down goal to go from the 6. And Mike Elko, about 10 yards onto the field, says, nope, we got to talk about it. We don't want to lose field position here. So a timeout taken by Texas A&M. Fans escape to the largest casino resort in Louisiana, Coushatta Casino Resort, Louisiana's best bet. Timeout. Texas A&M knocking on the door. LSU trying to keep them out. It'll be third down goal to goal at the LSU 6. Tigers lead 7-0 with 8:53 remaining second quarter. 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
1: 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Gordy Rush, how about these numbers? Texas A&M, first three drives had 33 yards on 11 plays. This drive alone, 13 plays, 62 yards. I'm Captain Obvious. What an opportunity for this LSU defense here with their backs against the wall to really turn this place on 11.
0: And no doubt, turn the emotion of this whole drive as Texas A&M has just taken the air out of the stadium just a tad here by maintaining possession. But, you know, Jacob has talked about it time and time again. Both teams, the key for them to get going offensively, establishing the run. And on this series, Texas A&M's done a nice job of getting to the edge with Craver and getting creative with some things and then opening up some alleys in between the tackles. It's been the running game that's gotten A&M going here.
1: So the Aggies will line it up, facing the field goal towards the north end zone. Third down, goal to go from the LSU 6. Again, they'll send three wide to the left, lone receiver to the right side, Reed in the shotgun, Reuben Owens on a wing to his right. LSU shows they're coming. Here's the snap. Reed looking to throw. Defender falls down and the pass incomplete. He sailed it over the top of the head of Aaron Gregory, who ended up being wide open. It's incomplete. Sets up fourth down, goal to go.
6: Yeah, we have to see a replay of that one. I mean, with the force that BJ kind of fell down, it's almost felt like maybe he got pushed down there. But you're right. Either way, I mean, that was a
0: double hand shove. I mean, he hit him with both hands, shoved him to the ground. Absolutely, that was offensive pass interference.
6: So, I mean, that's a big deal. I mean, that changes, you know, obviously field position, but fortunate for LSU, Marcel Reed way off target.
1: Well, just like we say in basketball, they're letting him play a little bit down in the paint. They try for a field goal, and a 24-yarder by David Alano is good, and it gets the Texas A&M Aggies on the board. They kept the lead 7-3, but I still say a big, big stop for LSU, and it looked like Texas A&M had all the momentum in the world. And, you know, Gordy brings up the fact that drive took a lot of time off the second quarter clock, and this is a team at Texas A&M under Mike Elko. They love

0: the time of possession stat. In fact, they're one of the tops in the country coming into this game, possessing the football over 36 minutes.
1: Yeah, it's a big win for LSU, certainly with the way that drive was going, and they're moving the football, and they're having success running the football for the first time, and, you know, their top playmaker goes off the field there on that third down. He probably would have been the target, but still, I mean, it stalls out for A&M. That's a big win for LSU, and certainly with them getting the football to start the second half, if you're LSU, you want to put a similar drive together, taking time off this clock.
0: Yeah, you're the LSU offense. The phone is ringing. Answer it. That scoring drive by the Aggies, by the way, 15 plays, 62 yards, span from late first quarter into the second quarter, 8 minutes and 8 seconds off the game clock. Once again, David Alano will tee it up at the 35. It'll be Harlan Berry, sophomore running back out of New Orleans, back deep. This time, plenty of leg and long kick will be out of the back of the end zone. Sam Levin and company will start first down at 10 at their own 25. Fans calling all Tiger parents. Your child could be the next Whataburger kickoff kid. Visit LSUsports.net/kickoffkid right now to enter for a chance to be on the sideline during the next home football game. Whataburger, just like you like it. So far tonight, Sam Levin, 3 of 6, 36 yards passing. He's had 4 carries for 14 yards, but looking to utilize some weaponry around him. Dylan Jones, so far, 5 carries, 45 yards, leads the Tigers. First and 10 at the 25. Levin drops back, has plenty of time, airs it out, and catch made up at the 45-yard line. Rambling his way to midfield is Jackson Harris. What a catch. Pretty good coverage, but a perfect throw by Levin. Gets to him on the run.
1: Yeah, that's slowing down your progression work. That's staying in the pocket. That's delivering to your second read on there and not speeding everything up like he was a week ago.
0: First down and 10 out of the pistol formation. Give to Jones. Goes left, and A&M going to clog it up. He got a yard to the A&M 48. That's about all. They just did a good job giving no crease at that line of scrimmage. Almost bumped into him to bring him down more so than tackling, but they'll take it as Mims and Searcy combine on the stop. Second down and 9. We've got 8 minutes remaining before halftime. Ball at the Aggie 48-yard line. Two receivers right, one to the left. Levitt, shotgun snap. Late delay, they give it off, and A&M had it snuffed out. Boy, a delay handoff to Dylan Jones, and he got absolutely obliterated by about 4 Aggie defenders. Looks like a loss of 3 yards there.
1: There's a lot of conversation, too, Chris, going on between some LSU offensive linemen. They're almost like they were on a different page there. And that's a slow-developing play where you've got to make sure you have assignment sound work and just didn't have it up front.
0: LSU will bunch 3 receivers to the right, 1 to the left side. Third down and 12, off schedule here at the 49-yard line now of their own. They peeked into positive territory momentarily. Pressure comes. Levitt feels it. Now, Levitt on the run, far side, gets to the Aggie 45, and then sidesteps the man and steps out at the 43-yard line.
2: I tell you, he just pulled up. He's limping a little bit, Sam. Yep. And you see him from time to time. Pregame warm-up a little bit, just a slight limp, but that was as significant a limp as I've seen out of him this season.
1: Gordy, it almost like he was full tilt, and then all of a sudden, instead of kind of go for it, he kind of felt like, okay, I got to get out of bounds here, because he was going for it. It was a nice play by Sam Levin to that point.
0: Fourth down and 4, LSU going to roll the dice again at the Aggie 43-yard line. Levin in the shotgun. Again, just moments ago, had a little hitch in his giddy-up, but the play clock dwindling down, and again, this time, LSU going to burn a timeout, not take the delay of game. So they're going to talk it over here. This timeout brought to you once again by Cachada, the largest casino resort in Louisiana, Louisiana's best bet. We'll take a timeout. When we come back, we'll see what Coach Kiffin and company decide to do. They lead 7-3 over Texas A&M. They're looking at 4th and 4 at the Aggie 43 with 6:27 remaining here in the first half. 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
4: 7-3, our score. LSU leading Texas A&M. LSU with a touchdown in the first quarter. Texas A&M with a field goal here in the second stanza. LSU lining up as if they were going to go for it on fourth down and four from the Aggie 43-yard line, which is right where you would expect Coach Kiffin, based on field position, would roll the dice here. They burn the timeout. We'll see.
5: Offense going out there. Yep. Sam Levitt going out there as well. I mean, Landon Clark was to the side. He was throwing, warming up, and weren't quite sure if Levitt was going to go back in, but they're out there on the field.
4: They'll have Wilson wide to the right, along with Jace Brown and Winnie Watkins, I believe. Bunch three receivers to the right, one lone receiver to the left side, and Jackson Harris. Single back and Dylan Jones. Fourth down and four. Must reach the Aggie 39-yard line. Oh, that's movement. That's movement. There was contact. Whoa, whoa, whoa, whoa. Sam Levitt's going, hey, looked like A&M made contact with an LSU offensive lineman. Where are the officials? Did they leave? The play clock dwindling down.
6: Now you're going to take the penalty and you're going to punt it.
4: Wow. I'd like to see that on replay again. And clearly was in the neutral zone. I thought he made contact. Well, Lane should. Coach Kiffin is not happy at all. And he is in the face of the officials. I mean,
6: yeah, that's all sides.
4: What is going on? That's about as obvious as the day is long. And they're still going to send out the punt unit, and the officials say, no, there was no contact. There was no offsides. That one will be talked about. So Mario Craver going to go step inside. Or rather, Isaiah Horton, with Craver going out with the injury. Horton will go inside his own 10-yard line. Chadwick will be set to punt it away. It'll be a fourth punt of the night for LSU. And boy, that's a costly one
6: that's
4: there.
6: Tough.
4: I'm not sure what the officials were looking at.
6: It's not really even particularly close either. I mean, the defensive lineman was upset with himself, clapped his hands, put his head down, put his head in his hands because he knew he had messed up.
4: This time Chadwick puts it in the air, takes a bounce for A&M at the 20, and going to be down by the Tigers at about the 26-yard line. So only a 27-yard punt. And the Boo Birds here at LSU at Tiger Stadium going to let this officiating crew hear about it. Again, eight on the field, yet nobody saw that. So nonetheless, Texas A&M gets a stop, and I'll put that in air quotes. Coach Kiffin's still talking it over with the side official here. I'd love to hear the explanation on that, other than, Coach, we didn't see it.
6: Yeah.
4: So now first and 10, ball at the 25-yard line. Texas A&M down 7-3 with 6:17. Plenty of time left here in the second quarter. Reed gets the shotgun snap, wants to throw, airs it out far side, and again, air mails that one over the top of Horton. No chance to make that catch. Incomplete. Woodland was there on coverage, second and 10 at the 25.
6: Yeah, it's a nice job by P.J. Woodland, and P.J.'s had tight coverage every time they've tried him. That's about the third or fourth time they've tried P.J. Woodland. Every time he's had a blanket on the receiver outside of the two-hand shove there in the end zone to create separation.
4: LSU Athletics, once again, would like to thank tonight's game sponsor, that's Hancock.

0: The official debit and credit card of LSU Athletics. Second and 10 of the 25. Marcel Reed, 3 for 11, 31 yards passing, and all three catches by Mario Craver, by the way. Second down and 10 at the 25. Snap back. Pressure comes, releases, gets it to Horton, caught at the 30, trying to drag a Tiger, and he's going to be short of the first down after a pickup of 7 yards. Up to about the 30. Ooh, they back him up to about the 32. It was DJ Pickett that made the stop.
1: Yeah, I think they saw a knee go down as he was trying to fight for extra yards.
0: So now third down and 3 coming up for Texas A&M. They're 2 for 6 on the night. Tiger defense with a bingo pest product opportunity here. Maybe change field position a little bit if they can get the stop. K.J. Edwards, the freshman running back from Georgia, checks in. He's on a wing to the left side of Marcel Reed. They bunch 3 receivers to the right, 1 to the left. Reed drops back. Pressure on him quickly. Throws off balance, but wide open catch at the 35. There are flags everywhere. Sneaking up the sideline is Keyshawn Johnson.
1: Has to be some type of pick situation. Has to be. That guy's so wide open.
2: Offense, number 88. 10-yard penalty from the previous
0: so Riley, the tight end, the guilty party. Yeah, that time all the officials saw that.
1: Yeah, I don't know that I've ever seen 4 thrown at the same time come in the same area like that. But, yeah, it's a really easy call. He puts his head down, actually, kind of spears the defender, and then actually puts both hands and just blocks him from the very get-go.
0: So what was 3rd and 3 is now going to be 3rd and 13 back at the 22. If you're LSU defensively, another huge bingo pest product, 3rd down, leading 7-3. Field position in your favor if you can get a stop here. Owens back in, the veteran running back. Next to Reed. Reed drops back, has time, scans the field, throws underneath, far side, and dropped immediately is going to be the tight end, Houston Thomas, the grad student out of College Station. Started his career at UTSA. Ty Benefield and P.J. Woodland not going to let him go an extra yard. It'll be 4th and 7, and a punting opportunity here for the Aggies, and more importantly, a punt opportunity for LSU.
1: Yeah, it's a great job by LSU's defense because, you know, you had a little controversy there. You don't get the call. You punt it back to them, and now you get another possession with plenty of time here still left in the half. It's a nice job. 3 and out by LSU's defense.
0: Tyler White to punt it away. Let's go from the 18-yard line of his own. Wilson backpedaling inside the 20, calls for the fair catch and adjusts quickly at the 17 to bring it in. So a 55-yard punt by Texas A&M. LSU will take over. Not great field position, but with 4:16 to go, plenty of time, leading 7-3. While we have a moment, let's pause 10 seconds. 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
0: Out of 10, they start this drive at the 17-yard line of their own. Do the Tigers of LSU. 2 receivers left, 2 to the right. Levitt, shotgun snap. Good protection. Swing the pass. Jones, far side. Got to make a move. Makes a little move and gets his way up near the 20. They'll say out of bounds, far side, right at the 20-yard line. Marco Jones able to force him into the boundary. Pick up a 3. It'll be 2nd down and 7.
1: Still positive play. It's positive play, right? You don't panic. Nothing's there. You don't try to take off and take a hit and get back to the line of scrimmage. You gain 3 yards.
0: 2nd down and 7. Levitt, again, time in the pocket, airs it out, near side, one-on-one, but overthrown, and couldn't hold on with Harris. He was on the white boundary. It's incomplete. Des Ricks, who hasn't been thrown towards a lot this season. In fact, according to Pro Football Focus, he's only been targeted 5 times through the first 3 games, and he's only allowed 1 receiving yard this year.
1: Yeah, if you throw it out of bounds like Sam just did, you're never going to complete it anyway. So he's got to give his receiver a chance, even against a guy like Des Ricks.
0: 3rd down and 7 for the Tigers quickly here. Levitt steps up in the pocket, delivers the football over the shoulder catch. Winnie Watkins has it. He's racing up the near sideline. He's into Aggie territory down to the 45-yard line. 30. 35-yard pitch and catch and a Louisiana Blue first down for your Fighting Tigers.
1: Yeah, look, that's how you step up in the pocket. You step up like that. Now, even Sam could have even stayed there even a little bit longer, but that's we didn't see that last week. We never saw him do that. We never saw him step up. He stepped out of the pocket. That's a nice job. That's how you deliver a pass like that. You deliver a pass like that because you don't try to go sideways. You go up, and he threw it really before the receiver even was open because he felt like he had the advantage there. That's a good play by Sam Levin.
0: Texas A&M deciding to go ahead and use a timeout here with 3:22 remaining. Of course, the two-minute timeout looms a little bit in the distance, but just kind of got a sense. Gordy Rush, he was like, yeah, let's get settled here. LSU, once again, similar to the previous scoring drive in that first quarter, starting to build some momentum and tempo.
5: Yeah, and I'm watching Lane Kiffin having a long conversation here with Sam Levin a little bit, and I think because he is limping, Jacob, it's forced him to slow down a little bit. Yeah. He's staying in the pocket. He's stepping up, and he's taking some shots because Texas A&M, again, we talked about in pregame, they gave up over 200-plus yards to Kentucky, and we could go a lot of explosive plays. If he'll hang in there, he'll be able to make some plays. So I'll keep an eye on his foot here. And again, we're seeing a little bit more of a stationary, a pocket Sam Levin.
1: Yeah. Yeah, I mean, he's not putting any weight on that leg, though. And so you just got to be careful, Chris, that you don't try to throw off one leg and underthrow a pass.
0: First down and 10 at the 45. Levitt stands in the pocket, delivers across the middle inside the 35 and down to the 30-yard line near side. But there's a flag down at the 49-yard line of LSU.
2: Offense, number 50, 10-yard penalty from the previous spot. Repeat, first down.
0: Third penalty of the night for the Tigers, and that's costly because Levitt delivered a great football right in the hands of Jackson Harris against Des Ricks.
1: And those last two throws, I mean, that's what you want from Sam Levitt. Like, we know what he can do, and he's decisive, goes through his progressions, and like Gordy's right, he slowed down a little bit. Now he's hobbling out there, so you got to pay attention to that. You got to watch out for it, but back-to-back good plays.
0: Dylan Jones, the running back, first down and 20 now after that infraction to the 45-yard line of their very own. LSU will snap it back. Levitt again, good time in the pocket. Throws, Watkins has it, 35 near side. And eventually drowned or steps out of bounds around the 19 of Texas A&M. Boy, he was about a toe away from taking that one to the house. He just stepped on the boundary. Great throw by Levitt, hit Winnie on the run. And a 36-yard reception sets up a Louisiana Blue first down for your Fighting Tigers. First and 10 now inside the Capital One red zone, marked at the Texas A&M 19-yard line.
1: Yeah, that's just a kind of a shallow over that turned in almost like a rail route. That was a nice route by Watkins there.
0: Watkins motions prior to the snap. They give it to Jones on first down. He will put his head down and drive his way to the 16-yard line of the Aggies. Damian Sanford, the senior out of Katy, Texas, was there to make the tackle for Texas A&M. 2 minutes, 9 seconds, clock moving here. Looks like LSU not in a particular hurry. Coach Kiffin holding his hands up there. They'll take it to the two-minute timeout. And there we are. So, with an even 2 minutes to go before halftime, and LSU leading 7-3, Tigers looking at 2nd and 7 at the Aggie 16-yard line when we come back on the LSU Sports Radio Network.
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1: 7-3, LSU leading Texas A&M in a battle of number 23, the Aggies, and number 10, your Fighting Tigers. Nobody shows up like the purple and gold. That's certainly true tonight. And that includes our friends Chad, Steve, and James from Dudley DeBosier, the official injury lawyers of LSU Athletics. Dudley DeBosier says, go Tigers. Big moment here, gentlemen. Second down and 7 at the 16-yard line of Texas A&M. And again, outside of the scoring drive in that first quarter for LSU, this has been their best possession thus far. And on this drive, Sam Levitt, 3-for-4 passing for 74 yards. That's a completion of 3, 36 yards, and 35 yards. Watkins, by the way, the recipient of all three of those, or three catches tonight, he's got 86 yards receiving.
2: Yeah, we talked about it. Okay, what are you going to do? They had their best drive. Are you going to go put another one together before half, knowing that they get the football out of the half as well? This has been great. Now, one thing that you do have to make sure that you do is not to press. Do you go try to score a touchdown? Absolutely. That's the obvious statement. But right now, you've got a really good chance at points. And then they just got a field goal. So you can match their points, obviously, with what they just did. And so be careful. Make sure you have good ball security, protect the football, and if you go into the half scoring any kind of points here, you have the momentum.
1: Second down and 7 inside the Capital One red zone at the Texas A&M 16-yard line. Dylan Jones will be the running back to the left side of Levitt. Shotgun snap, Levitt pulls, throws, right corner, trying to adjust, coming back for it, cradling it in, touchdown, Fighting Tigers, Jackson Harris. Made a spin, saw it first, and hauls it in for the score. It's 13-3 LSU.
2: I don't know that Sam Levitt could have walked it down there and placed it any better than he threw that football right there. I mean, what a play. And we talked about it down in this area. All right, no Tre'Davious Green. Who's going to step up? Who's going to go make the play? And that's a quarterback and a receiver being on the same page there. Great, great concentration for the touchdown. And look, A&M, you can call for pass interference all you want. That's just a good football play by LSU.
1: Scott Starzik gone. Trying to add one more. Silas Hall will snap it back. Grant Chadwick will hold. 6 seconds after the 2-minute timeout, LSU strikes, and the point after is good. That'll make it 14-3 LSU with 1 minute 54 seconds remaining here in the first half. Your LSU Online scoring drive, driven to score, built to win. LSU Online, win where you are. 6 plays, 83 yards, 2 minutes and 22 seconds off the clock. Sam Levitt connects with Jackson Harris on the score. That touchdown presented by Louisiana Blue, and with that point after by Starzik. Another good kick. The good hands at Allstate will contribute to the Tigers General Scholarship Fund. Thank you, Allstate. Gordy Rush, that has to be a lift. Again, there's a minute 54 here. You still got to concentrate, but that had to be a huge shot in the arm for this Tiger team, getting that score in the manner in which they did.
3: No question. I mean, the irony of it, we've been watching the film the last couple weeks. We know that there's been receivers open down the field, and it took Sam, maybe we don't know how bad that foot is injured, but what a great job of him from the pocket, standing in there, hitting some big throws, and there, 50-50 ball, throws it a little back shoulder, and a great job of Harris adjusting to it. But I think that's keeping the momentum's going. Right now, LSU's defense has to hold them here because Texas A&M's going to get the football in the second half.
1: Reuben Owens back deep, about a yard into the end zone. He retrieves that kickoff from Starzik, but calls for the fair catch. So Texas A&M will start first down at 10 at their own 25-yard line. I know the crew from Dudley DeBosier here in the stadium tonight. They love that touchdown by Jackson Harris, his first touchdown reception as a Tiger. If you see the crew from Dudley DeBosier, say hello. They're official injury lawyers of LSU Athletics, and they love our Tigers. Gordy's exactly right. Texas A&M now with a minute 54 remaining. Again, knowing they get the football back, you're LSU and Blake Baker, you want to shut this drive down very quickly. Maybe even get the ball back for your offense. First and 10 at the 25 as they start this drive on the near side hash. Reed in the shotgun takes the snap. Handoff Owens goes on a crossbuck left, cuts right, had some room, picks up 3 yards before being stopped at the 28-yard line by Ty Benefield, who's done an excellent job. We've called his name a bunch already, especially against the run tonight.
2: Yeah, he's kind of moving positions as well, so he's playing more of that.

0: star position, although right now he played that last play as a deep safety, so they're kind of moving him around. He's a very versatile player.
1: Benefield already 8 tackles here in the first half. Second down and 7 at the 28. Reed dropped back. Now he wanted to run, and LSU is there and slams him down at the 25-yard line. Deuce Gerrals. Oh, boy, what a level.
0: Chris, you're going to watch this replay, and you're going to see an incredibly athletic young man. Marcel Reed absolutely thought that he had the middle of the football field. He thought there's no way that number 99 can get to the spot before I do. He doesn't know that he's dealing with the all-time sack leader in Georgia high school football history, Deuce Gerrals.
1: Deuce Gerrals, the freshman out of Sewanee, Georgia, with a highlight play up front on that defensive line. LSU elects to burn a timeout here. Again, as Texas A&M will stare down third down and 10 from their 25. This timeout, once again, brought to you by Coushatta. Coushatta Casino Resort, Louisiana's best bet. That really could change things in a big way here. First sack of the night for this LSU defense. Brought to you by Train. Hard to stop the Tigers, and it's hard to stop a train. And goodness knows it's been hard to stop Marcel Reed in the backfield in the two previous meetings. Now on third down and 10, some substitutions, late substitutions coming in for LSU. Reed steps into the shotgun. With a minute 19 to go before halftime, Reed again will step up to the line, shouts instructions. He's got three receivers comboed to the right, one lone receiver in Horton to the left. Reed, deep drop, wants to throw, does so, man open. It's Horton up around the 45, near side, makes his way into LSU territory to the 48-yard line. Got that pass completion against DJ Pickett, and a huge first down for Texas A&M. Swings things now to the Tigers' side of the field after the 27-yard reception. First and 10 at the 48. Tight end to the right side, Houston Thomas. Two receivers out wide, split from him. One receiver left, that's Horton. Reed looked left, now drops it off. It'll be the tight end, and he gets double slammed, but picks up some yardage to the 44. Thomas with the catch. He got split in two nearly by Dottery and Woodland on the stop, but he picks up 4 yards. It'll be second down and 6 now at the LSU 44-yard line. We've got under a minute to go before halftime. Clock moving, 47 seconds and counting. Two receivers left, one to the right. Reed again wants to throw. Late pressure comes, forces him to his right. Throws against his body and incomplete. Short hops at the 31-yard line. And there's a flag down right at midfield. And it looks like maybe that's in the holding area against Texas A&M. And they look dejected. And they look like they're marching backward.
0: Yeah, that was on Deuce Gerrals again. I mean, this true freshman's been so impressive, what he's been able to do, not just tonight, but
2: holding,
0: really
2: holding offense, number 79, 10-yard penalty, repeat second down.
1: Sophomore Lamont Rogers. Going to be on Mike Elko's naughty list going into the halftime locker room. Second down and 16 behind the chains now. They move the football back to the 46-yard line of Texas A&M with 39 seconds remaining. Owens remains the running back. Line up to the right side of Marcel Reed. Three receivers left, one to the right. Reed steps up, has a quick conversation with Mark Naboo, the center. Now back into the gun. Plenty of time. Play clock at 9. Here's the snap to Reed. Again, a deep drop. Pressure comes and grabbed by the ankles and brought down inside the Aggie 40 at the 37-yard line by none other than Deuce Gerrals. Hey now!
0: I was going to say, guess who? Surprise, surprise, Deuce Gerrals, the true freshman.
1: Second sack of the night for this Tiger defense on Marcel Reed. Second sack of the night by Deuce Gerrals. It's hard to stop the Tigers. It's hard to stop a train. Texas A&M may say, you know what, let's see how we fare in the second half. They've thrown up the flag. They're headed to the locker room as the final seconds roll off the clock, and that's going to energize this fan base at Tiger Stadium. LSU heads to the locker room leading 14-3 over Texas A&M. Coming up, we'll crank up the Relief Windows Fighting Tiger halftime report. But first, Gordy Rush will get a chance to talk with Tiger head coach Lane Kiffin. That interview is always brought to you by Capital One.
0: See what, Deuce Gerald doesn't want this half to end. he wants to stay out there. He's the last guy off the field.
1: Heck of a first half for Deuce Gerald. Again, the freshman out of Sewanee, Georgia. But overall, this LSU defense through the first 30 minutes, they have given Marcel Reed all he wants and then some. Coming up on the Relief Windows Fighting Tiger halftime report, Brian Haldane will illustrate you that just with the first half stats alone. Ken will take you through the scoring recap, scoreboard from around the SEC in the top 25. Let's go down to Gordy Rush.
3: Coach, would you take me through that last offensive drive? Looked like Sam was limping a little bit. Y'all elected to keep him in the pocket. He was fantastic. Took you right down the field.
4: Yeah, made some big throws. And that was a really big event right there, obviously. Getting the touchdown, especially on a touchdown pass to have some momentum and then a stop there. Gives us good momentum, and now we got to clean some things up.
3: Chris?
1: Thank you, Gordy. Thank you, Coach. We're at halftime here tonight at Tiger Stadium. Coming up, the Relief Windows Fighting Tiger halftime report. Again, Brian Haldane with the scoring recap, scoreboard from around the SEC and the country, including your first half stats in this one tonight between the Aggies and Tigers. Our score at the break, LSU 14, Texas A&M 3. 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
12: 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It came down to the last play of the game, but number one, Texas survives at Tennessee, 20-17, your final score. The preseason shine on Oklahoma is all but gone as they get housed 41-13 at second-ranked Georgia. Number three, Notre Dame pummels Purdue, 49-10. If you look up letdown spot in the dictionary, you will be referred to today's Ole Miss-Florida game. Gators just dismantled the Rebels, 52-28. Well, I guess the Rebels just left it all on the field last week. Number five, Indiana was a 29-23 winner over Northwestern. That game was last night. Central Michigan is at number six, Miami. Miami having no problems right now. There's 13-17 to go in the game. And Miami's up 45-3 on the Chippewas. It was seventh-ranked Ohio State, 42, Illinois, 19. South Carolina is at number eight, Alabama. And it is, we're 9:06 to go in the third quarter. Alabama's got a 35-10 lead over the Gamecocks. 11th-ranked Texas Tech handled Sam Houston, 49-14, your final score there. Number 20, Oregon, is at number 12, USC, and this is a tight one. They're at the half just like we are. The 20th-ranked Oregon Ducks are up 13-10 over the USC Trojans. Wisconsin upset number 13, Penn State, 24-20, your final score. It was Utah 31, Iowa State 17. 19th-ranked Missouri is at number 24, Mississippi State. This is another tight one. Mississippi State's got the lead right now. 1:57 to go in the first half of this ball game, and the Bulldogs are up 14-10 over the Missouri Tigers. And we've got one more top 25 game.

0: we want to look at here, because there's some familiar names in the game that is going on right now in Tiger Stadium. We got some familiar names over there. Former Aggie Connor Wegman got the best of former Tiger Max Johnson as Houston beats Georgia Southern 42-28. Let's move it over to the in-state games. Going to break this down by conference. Start off in the American. Southern Miss is at Tulane right now, and Eagles to the top right now. It's 21-14. Eagles 9 minutes to go in the third quarter of that game. In the Sun Belt Conference, UL Lafayette is at Charlotte. 7:33 to go in the fourth quarter. UL Lafayette in command, 27-7, their lead right now. Also in the Sun Belt Conference, UL Monroe is at home taking on FAU. 4:12 to go in the second quarter of that game. FAU is up 28-14. And we'll move over from there to the Southland Conference, where there's a whole lot going on within Louisiana schools. You got Southeastern is at Northwestern State, 38-14. The Lions have the lead, 1:58 to go in the third quarter of that matchup. East Texas A&M is at McNeese. McNeese is in control, 27-16. There is 2 minutes and 6 seconds to go in the third quarter of that game. Earlier today, Lamar just pounded Nichols, 49-18. Checking in on our SWAC teams. Checking in our SWAC teams before we close up the scoreboard for the night, as both Grambling and Southern are in action tonight. Prairie View is at Grambling. They just started the fourth quarter of that one. Prairie View is up 14-7. Southern's on the road as well at rival Jackson State, and right now it is 28-15 Jackson State. That is your Republic Finance scoreboard. Of course, our game right now, as we are at halftime, LSU is up 14-3 over Texas A&M. We'll tell you how we got there with our scoring recap next on the LSU Sports Radio Network.
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6: Window's Fighting Tiger halftime report continues with a look at the first half scoring recap. Here again is Brian Haldane on the LSU Sports Radio Network.
0: It is time for those first half highlights brought to you by Rev Business, a.k.a. the scoring recap. Tigers have the lead 14-3 at halftime. How did we get there? Well, both teams traded punts. LSU got the ball first, went 3-and-out. Then Texas A&M went 4-and-out. LSU, on their second time touching the football, put together an 8-play, 81-yard drive. That was capped off with a very quick touchdown run by one Dylan Jones. Sounded like this.
7: Put up the arm! Yep. The lineup quickly. Jones, the running back. Direct snap. Jones, right side. Into the end zone. Put up the arms. Touchdown, Fighting Tigers. Welcome back to Death Valley, Texas A&M. A 1 yard touchdown for Dylan Jones, and the Tigers are on the board 6-0.
0: The rest of the first quarter would be trading punts back and forth, and the first quarter would end at 7-0. First drive of the second quarter, Texas A&M would close things down a little bit, making it 7-3 after a 15-play, 62-yard drive that ended in a field goal. Another trade-off of punts before LSU put together another scoring drive. This time at 6 plays, 83 yards. It was capped off with a no-huddle play out of the shotgun. Sam Levitt hits Jackson Harris in the back of the end zone with just an absolute dime.
7: Second down and 7 inside the Capital One red zone at the Texas A&M 16-yard line. Dylan Jones will be the running back to the left side of 11.

0: Shotgun snap. Levitt pulls, throws. Right corner, trying to adjust, coming back for it. Cradling it in! Touchdown, Fighting Tigers! Jackson Harris made a spin, saw it first, and hauls it in for the score. It's 13-3 LSU.
1: And the extra point would be good, and 14-3 is where we're at halftime. 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All right, 14-3 is our score. How did we get there statistically? 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
1: Let's start off with the team stats before we break it down versus rushing and passing and receiving wise. LSU has 7 first downs in the first half to Texas A&M's 8. LSU 2 of 6 on third down, Texas A&M 3 of 8. Neither team has actually gone forward on a fourth down, though they have lined up for them. Penalty-wise, Texas A&M, a little bit unusual for them, 5 for 32, LSU 3 for 20. Time of possession, actually Texas A&M controlled the possession in the first half, 18 minutes and 4 seconds to LSU's 11 minutes, 56 seconds. Okay, let's go ahead and break down the individual numbers. We'll start on Texas A&M's side. Marcel Reed, 7 of 15 for just 75 yards through the air. Passing-wise, Sam Levitt, 8 of 12 for 152 yards and a touchdown. Over to the rushing recap brought to you by Old Dominion. On Texas A&M's side, Reuben Owens had 7 carries for 43 yards, Marcel Reed 6 for 13. After that, it drops off quickly as Mario Craver had 1 for 6 and Carson Baker 3 for 6. On LSU's side, how about Dylan Jones, 8 carries, 46 yards. That's good for just shy of 6 yards per carry. Sam Levitt, 5 carries, 22 yards. After that, Eugene Wilson and Harlan Berry each had 1 carry. Wilson's went for 3, Berry's went for 1. Receiving numbers that brought to you, of course, by L'Auberge. On Texas A&M side, this will be quick because you have three guys catching passes. Isaiah Horton, 2 for 34. Mario Craver, 3 for 31. And Houston Thomas, 2 for 10. On LSU side, not that much deeper, but a heck of a lot more yardage. Winnie Watkins, 3 catches, 86 yards. We had Jackson Harris, 3 catches, 61 yards, and that touchdown. Dylan Jones got a catch for 3. Eugene Wilson got a catch for 2. That is your statistical breakdown. Once again, our score at halftime, 14 for LSU, 3 for Texas A&M. Taking one more break when we come back on the other side. That's going to wrap up our Relief Windows halftime show. We'll be back in the booth with Jacob Hester, back with Gordy Rush, and, of course, back with voice of the Tigers, Chris Blair. After this on the LSU Sports Radio Network.
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6: All right, and welcome back inside of Tiger Stadium as it is your LSU Tigers up on Texas A&M 14-3 as we get ready to start the second half. Texas A&M will receive the opening kickoff of the second half. Let's welcome back onto the broadcast the voice of your LSU Tigers, Chris Blair.
7: Thank you, Jacob. Yes, indeed. LSU 14-3 lead over Texas A&M. Just went back. Jacob took a look at the matchup last week at Kyle Field. Kentucky really took over the game in all phases, physically at the line of scrimmage and obviously offensively in that third quarter.
8: Yep.
7: Going into the fourth quarter, it was 28-7. Kentucky eventually going on to a 31-21 lead. I say all that to say, yes, it's a different week. Yes, it's a different opponent. But this is an opportunity for LSU to get a quick stop and then try to impose their will and have a much bigger lead than just 11 points.
6: And even, you know, we go back to last week and we can take a look at the analytics of that game, and you're exactly right. But for LSU, I think it's a deeper story. I think it's the last 2 years. You've been up at halftime against Texas A&M once on the road, once at home, and you let them back in the game in a big way, and A&M actually pulled away from you even though you had the lead. I know there's a lot of people here. There's a lot of players that weren't here. There's a lot of coaches that weren't here. But there's enough that are still in purple and gold that remember what the last 2 years felt like. If they can't get ready for this second half, I don't know what to tell you, because you do not want it to three-peat itself. And so, yes, you have a two-score lead, but no lead should be safe after what's happened the last 2 years. I want to, just like you do, Chris, I want to see them, and you said it perfectly, impose their will in the second half and start that from the very get-go.
7: Well, we mentioned that at the end of that second quarter, Sam Levitt did not appear to be 100%, but he certainly didn't show it stat-wise. He finished that first half 8 of 12, 152 yards, a passing touchdown on a great catch and adjustment by Jackson Harris. On the ground, LSU utilizing Dylan Jones. He's got 46 yards so far on the night. Hopefully we can get him once again above that century mark. Sam Levitt, 5 carries, 22 yards. Again, a pretty good balance overall when you look at LSU. And it's not necessarily how many runs, how many passes. It's about how you build off successful plays.
6: Yeah, I'm right there with you. I'm not looking. It doesn't have to be 50-50. I'm not looking for that. I'm looking for the flow of it. I'm looking for the how do you set up other things to be successful offensively. And I got to be honest with you. I mean, I know that Sam Levitt was hobbled in that last drive. That might be as good as we've seen him throwing the football. He was in the pocket. He stepped up in the pocket a couple of times. He delivered the football on time. He delivered it where it was supposed to be at the end, not where he saw it. What do I mean by that? He was leading his receivers. He wasn't throwing at his receivers. He was throwing based off the coverage, based off the route concept. We haven't really seen him do that here, so it was a great time to do it. You heard Lane say scoring right there before halftime.
7: Real quickly, Marcel Reed so far tonight, 6 carries, 13 yards. He's been sacked twice, 7 of 15, 75 yards passing. For those just tuning in, what did LSU do successful in the first half to limit his ability, and what do they have to do more of here in the second stanza?
6: I thought they did a really nice job of keeping a linebacker in at times, but also mixing

0: it up with some twist up front to really take those running lanes away. And also, I said it during the first half, LSU is way more athletic on the defensive front. So great individual plays as well. Deuce Gerald coming out of nowhere for the sack there. They switched it up enough where Marcel Reed couldn't really get comfortable trying to read where that open lane would be. And that's what you have to do. You can't just do a spy every single play. How do you switch it up? So far, so good for Blake Baker and the staff.
1: Ty Benefield, seven tackles. Prince Will, Montmielle with five, T.J. Dottery with five, and of course Deuce Gerald has five tackles, two of those sacks and TFLs. Scott Starzik will tee it up at the 35-yard line for the Tigers. He'll kick right to left towards the north end zone. Reuben Owens back deep for Texas A&M. Owens calls for the fair catch as it sails over his head by about a yard into the end zone. And a touchback will start Texas A&M first down and 10 at their own 25. The LSU coaches head coaches have a new home. Join your favorite Tiger coaches at court to table this entire season. 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Texas A&M taking a little extra time on that far sideline. Now they break ahead to start the third quarter on offense. Reuben Owens will start this drive at running back. Marcel Reed, his quarterback, stands in the shotgun. Motion to receiver left to right. The give is to Owens, and Owens got his head down and kind of minimized his size and was able to sneak through off the left side to get across the 30 to the 32-yard line, pick up 7 yards. It'll be second down and three. 50 yards rushing so far tonight for Reuben Owens. Chase Thomas and Whit Weeks made the tackle.
2: Yeah, they're going to try some misdirection. You saw Mario Craver come in motion there. They had success with that in the first half just to try to get LSU's defense to over-pursue one way and then come back with Owens the other.
1: Second and short, 3 yards the gain at the 32-yard line of their own. Pistol formation. Play action, Reed looking to throw, fires a bullet, but it's off the mark and incomplete up at the 45-yard line, looking for Isaiah Horton. That time, DJ Pickett all over him. Great job not to commit a penalty, and it sets up third down and three.
2: Yeah, very tight coverage by DJ Pickett there. And again, I know we keep repeating it, but that's where you want Marcel Reed to live. It's not to say that he can't make those plays, but he is much more likely to make a play when he's on the move through the air and with his legs.
1: A&M sends in K.J. Edwards, the freshman running back. We saw him in that first half. It'll be third down and three at the 32-yard line. A&M 3-for-8 on third downs tonight. A Bengal Pest Product. Third down here for this Tiger defense, trying to get the Aggies off the field. Play clock dwindling down. Here's the snap. Reed, backside pressure. He's going to be planted back at the 20-yard line by Tamarcus Cooley. Nobody got a hand on Tamarcus. He made a beeline for the Aggie QB, and he planted him at the 20. That's the third sack of the night for this LSU defense. It's hard to stop the Tigers, and it's hard to stop a train. Big loss, 4th and 14, and the Aggies have to punt it away.
2: That's such a good call by Blake Baker. You have motion away, and then that immediately tells to Marcus Cooley, now you're going, right? You play coverage to the other side. You can ignite the pressure from Cooley's side with the motion going away from him. Times it up perfectly. Big play, Tigers.
1: Tyler White's had some booming punts tonight. Here's another as, once again, Wilson going to backpedal, get out of the way, takes a bounce inside the 25 for the Aggies, and they will down it at the 21-yard line. So, Jacob, Gordy, we got the stop that I'm sure Lane Kiffin and Blake Baker wanted to start the third quarter. Let's see what the offense has to offer.
3: Absolutely. That's what you wanted out of your defense. Three and out, get the offense back going. The question, do we see a return to this passing Sam Levitt, right? I mean, Sam from the gun. And how does his foot feel after 20, 30 minutes in the locker room? We'll see.
2: Yeah, nice job by LSU's defense there. Even if Tamarcus Cooley doesn't get home, I just saw a replay. There's nowhere to throw the football by Marcel Reed. Exactly, Chris, what you called for.
1: First down and 10 at the 21. Levitt. Motions Watkins right to left. Dylan Jones, the running back. Levitt looking. Gets it to Watkins on the throw near side at the 25. He immediately skips his way up to the 27 before Marcus Wright. Radcliffe gets credit for the stop. Giving 6 yards, and it's second down and four at the 27. 92 receiving yards right now for Winnie Watkins, including that touchdown late in that second quarter. Hand off Jones. Jones with some room off right tackle, and he'll move the pile up near the 34-yard line after being initially hit. Some yards after contact there. For

0: Dylan Jones, and you love to see that if you're an old fullback.
1: Look, I do, and I love his patience at the line on the outside zone. He does such a nice job of reading that play, putting his foot in the ground. A big, big gain there for the Tigers.
2: Picks up a Louisiana Blue first down. Levitt and company ready to go. He'll drop it off to Jones. Jones grabbed around the ankles as he crosses the 35 outside the numbers near side. That's Noah McHale, who just reached out, hoped he grabbed something. He's enough to bring down Jones, but not before a six-yard gain. Second and four.
1: That's twice now that Sam Levitt's hit his running back for positive gains. He hadn't done that early in the year. Those are easy completions.
2: Flanked by two, including Winnie Watkins. And Watkins going to get the handoff from Levitt, runs straight ahead across the 40, makes his way to the 43-yard line. He'll be a yard shy of the first down, but Watkins and Jones lined up to each side of
0: Pretty
2: Levitt.
0: Pretty good run there by the receiver.
2: Was.
0: A little tough yardage in between the tackles.
2: Even the receivers trying to push the pile a little bit.
1: Like, my meathead heart loves it, I'll tell you that right now.
2: Tigers 2-for-6 on third down conversions, looking at third and a yard from their own 43-yard line. Levitt again in the shotgun, but it's a direct snap to Jones. Jones back there with him, and they're going to need forward progress. I don't think he got it. Doesn't look like they're getting a favorable spot. Looks like he was stood up, thrown back before he reached the 44-yard line. Now close to the middle of the field. Looks to be less than a yard. Looks like Coach Kiffin again going to roll the dice and go for it on fourth and less than a yard here.
1: I don't mind them being aggressive here. Your defense is playing really, really good. And, you know, getting a drive here after a three and out by Texas A&M can do a lot for momentum in this game. I fully expect them to snap it here.
2: Fourth down and less than a yard. Again, must reach the football to the 44 of their own. Snap to Levitt. He's going to look to throw. And wide open down the center of the field. Caught at the 32 of the Aggies. Oh, boy, they got caught napping. Jackson Harris wide open. Touchdown, Fighting Tigers, 57 yards. Ha-ha!
0: I hope everybody listening home knows how hard that is for the quarterback and for the receiver that are wide open going right down the middle of the football field. Nobody in this stadium thought that that play was going to come. What a job by Sam Levitt and Harris. That is so hard. I know it seems easy. It's so hard to complete that pass to throw to a wide open guy. That is a heck of a play call by Charlie Weiss Jr.
2: Give both Harris and Levitt the rock. Let them dunk the basketball after that play. That ball seemed to hang in the air forever, but eventually Harris hauls it in, and he takes it the rest of the way. Starzik adds a point after, just the way the Tigers wrote it up in the halftime locker room. They get the stop, they get the punt, and then they drive. De La Lee, 21-3. Levitt connects with Harris, and the Tigers extend their lead. That touchdown by Harris brought to you by Louisiana Blue, and that point after, another good kick. Good hands at Allstate will contribute once again to the Tigers' general scholarship fund. Timeout on the field, 21-3. 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
2: Tiger Stadium rocking on a Saturday night after LSU extends their lead 21-3. And fans, if you think you have what it takes to be a true Caniac maniac, prove it at the next home football game to win three Canes for an entire year. Raising Canes, one love. Gordy Rush, I spent a lot of time watching Georgia Southern run option football. I've seen my share of the pop pass against defenses, and boy, oh boy, it's hard to execute and draw it up any better than LSU did against Elko and Texas A&M on that fourth down.
10: In the guts to call it right there. Yeah. I love just how subtly Levitt just kind of slid back to the center, because on that play he's off center, so Jones can get the direct snap. He did a great job of just sliding in there and getting the direct snap and throwing that pass. What a fantastic call.
2: The ensuing kickoff, a little worm burner down the field, but it gets into the end zone. It'll be a touchback, and Texas A&M again will start first and 10 at their own 25-yard line. Levitt, by the way, up to 221 yards passing and can have 36 yards through the air in that first quarter of action. So, again, since coming up a little wobbly, the passing game has certainly increased. And you and Gordy talked about it, Jacob. It may have slowed the game down just simply because he couldn't move as quickly as he's accustomed to.
11: I mean, it really does, because you can't lean on your athletic ability. So you have to go through your progressions. You have to spend time going through those progressions, hitting your back foot, and so far so good in the last two series, to say the least.
2: Yeah, indeed. Eight of his last nine completed by 11. Now it's Marcel Reed and Texas A&M. They'll hand it off to Reuben Owens. He finds a little bit of room initially between left tackle, picks up 7 yards up to the 31-yard line before he runs into Dylan Carpenter with some help from Whit Weeks. But a nice run on first down for Texas A&M. We'll set up second down. They'll say four here at the 31, just shy of the 32-yard line. Owens will remain in as the running back. They'll spread the field with three receivers right, one to the left. Reed waiting on the shotgun snap on that far side hash. Calls for it. Still waiting on it. And he gets it. Play action. Pressure comes. He's in trouble. He's grabbed. He's down at the 25-yard line. Stephylon Green with yet another sack for this LSU defense, brought to you by Train. It's hard to stop the Tigers. It's hard to stop a train.
11: I'll go back to it. It's really just the athletic ability of this defensive line, where you just did not have it a year ago. And I'm talking about defensive tackles, not just edge rushers. Like, that's a play last year that Marcel Reed gets out on, and not so fast this year.
2: Third down and 10 after a loss on the play. They're 3-for-9 are the Aggies tonight. Crowd trying to get louder here. Reed takes the snap. Little comeback throw on a screen far side. A little bit of room. It's Horton, and trying to get to the first down sticks. He's cut down at about the 34-yard line. He'll be a yard shy. T.J. Dottery got to him, flipped him up in the air, and now it'll be fourth and a yard. And it looks like Texas A&M going to go for it. I told you coming into the game, they're 6-of-10 on fourth down conversions this year.
11: That's the success that they've had this game, where they've thrown a screen or they've done something like that to the perimeter. It's really been their only play, so we'll see if they can go right through the middle of this LSU defense, because they haven't had success yet doing it.
2: They'll elect to bring in Carson Baker, the freshman running back. He's going to get the carry, and he will be stood up, and he is shy. Turnover on downs. LSU's defense stuffs it. Devon Keyes led the charge, the middle linebacker, with help from his teammates, and LSU will take over possession, first down and 10 at the Texas A&M 34-yard line.
12: Update, they still haven't had success in the middle of the LSU defense, for those wondering.
2: What a stop by LSU.
1: Man, that is so hard to do when the running back has momentum like that, just stopping dead in his tracks. And look, Devon hasn't played a lot of snaps here tonight. He hadn't called for the, you know, he's not a part of this game plan. He was a week ago, but not this game plan. He comes like kind of cold off the bench and makes a play like that.
2: First down and 10 at the 34-yard line. LSU takes over. Best starting field position of the night. Levitt in the shotgun. Jones on a wing to his right. Tight end Zach Grace flexed to the right side of the formation. They try to fool Texas A&M on a quick snap. They get it to Jones. Jones gets by one man. Far side, outside the numbers, inside the 25-yard line. Out of bounds at the Texas A&M 21. 13-yard pickup, a Louisiana Blue first down. Reek and Sanford combined to force him wide. But it's first and 10 now at the Aggie 21-yard line.
1: Before Sam Levitt hurts his whatever he hurt, he takes off during that. He stayed in the pocket, delivers a pass, and 13 yards down the field.
2: Two receivers to the right, including Winnie Watkins in the slot to the right side. Eugene Wilson, the wide out to the left. They'll now move Grace into the slot, the tight end. Levitt. Belt high, shotgun snap. Looks to throw and bobble, trying to hold on. Did he hold on? Did he make the catch? Eugene Wilson says he does. And the officials agree. He's down to the 15-yard line after juggling the football, but eventually holding on before he hit the ground.
1: Somewhere my 10-year-old Memphis Hester is saying to the TV, one catch per ball. But you know what? If you catch it, I'm not going to yell at you.
2: 4-yard pickup. Positive yards. It'll be second down and 6 inside the Capital One red zone once again for LSU. They scrimmage from the Texas A&M 17-yard line. Two receivers to the left. Now Watkins going to motion out of the slot left to right. Here's the shotgun snap to Levitt. Levitt, back foot throw. Got a man open in the end zone. It's Jackson Harris again. Touchdown, Fighting Tigers. 17-yard strike.
13: We got a
2: third touchdown of the night.
13: I think this is coming back.
2: Oh, it's coming back.
14: Helpful player downfield. Offense, number 50. 5-yard penalty. 15 seconds out.
2: A flag came out. Illegal man downfield. That's the left guard, William Satterwhite. And that's going to be costly as they'll take that score off the board. But, boy, what a connection we're starting to see now between Sam Levitt and Jackson Harris, the transfer from Hawaii out of Berkeley, California.
1: It's the right call. I mean, he's definitely downfield and takes away a big play, but you're right. More importantly, we're starting to see a connection with some of these receivers and not just Watkins.
2: So now second down and 11 as they reset back at the 22-yard line of the Aggies. Low snap on the ground. Levitt going to pick it up. He's going to throw anyway. Catch made by Wilson at the 10 on the far side hash. Crab walks his way to the 8. Taufik Byard makes the tackle. But it will be a Louisiana Blue first down after a 14-yard gain. First down, goal to goal at the Texas A&M 8. That's a absolute perfect example of a back foot throw.
1: I don't know that Sam can do anything else other than that right now.
2: On first down, goal to goal, they swing the pass out to Wilson. The ball loose, but looked like a forward pass and incomplete.
1: Yeah. If he catches that, I think he's in the end zone. You had a receiver out there in front of him. You had a head of steam. I think you get to the corner. I think he thought that too, so he starts to run before he has a football.
2: You could see there is Levitt desperately trying to get that football off the ground and keep the play going, and he is limping mightily. And we'll see Landon Clark now check into the game. So now Clark, the backup quarterback, stands in the shotgun. Second down, goal to goal from the 8-yard line. Clark with a designed run, but a flag stops the play far side at about the 13-yard line. And the near side down around the 2, so plenty of laundry on the field. And it looks like we'll get a conference here. And again, it's interesting where those two flags come from. One all the way to the far side at about 13. The other near side down around the 2-yard line. They're still talking it over with Jason Autry, our crew chief.
1: I'm with you. I'm trying to think what could be in the same play.
14: Disconcerting signals. Defense number 2 was clapping prior to a false start.
2: It's that mysterious disconcerting signal call. And it goes against Texas A&M.
1: Yeah, I mean, it had to be something up front because you typically don't see that from a linesman down there. That's usually somebody that's either right behind the football. So typically you don't see that called by that official. And both of them got it, so it had to be something along that defensive line.
2: So Sam Levitt checking back in after Clark came in on that play that was halted by the penalty for Texas A&M. Levitt back in there.
13: And they've gone heavy. Big Richard Anderson's in the game. Wow, Big Richard Anderson's coming out the game.
1: See, Gordy, you jinxed it. You start saying some fullbacks potentially out there, and they bring him out of the game.
2: They're going to have to burn a timeout. Play clock down to three as everybody's substituting wholesale for both sides.
13: So sorry.
1: We're blaming Gordy Rush on that one. We almost had a fullback here.
2: So LSU calls the timeout, stops the clock with 6:22 remaining third quarter. This timeout presented by Kashana Casino Resort, Louisiana's best bet. We got a timeout as well. 21-3, LSU leading Texas A&M, and the Tigers looking at second down, goal to goal from the Texas A&M 4 when we come back on the LSU Sports Radio Network.
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2: LSU electing to call a timeout. Talking over here. Looking at second down, goal to goal at the 4-yard line of Texas A&M. Fans FMOL Health, Our Lady of the Lake, proud to be LSU's championship health partner. Together we roar. Keeping an eye on that LSU huddle, Gordy Rush, on the quarterback situation for LSU.
13: Yeah, it's going to be Landon Clark. Sam's got his helmet off here, and he's walking over to the sideline. Saying a little gingerly. Now, they've exchanged them already once in this drive, but it's going to be 11 under center.
2: So Landon Clark came in for one snap a moment ago that was halted by the penalty by Texas A&M. We'll check back in. LSU desperately wanting to extend this lead here. Ball placed on the far side hash. Second down, goal to goal at the 4-yard line. Clark in the shotgun. He's got Dylan Jones to his right. Motion, Wilson. Fake to give to Wilson. Clark now trying to make it on his own. Breaks one arm tackle coming near side. He's into the end zone. Landon Clark with his second touchdown of the season. And the Tigers make it 27-3 over Texas A&M with 6:16 remaining third quarter.
1: Man, what an individual effort. And so that play's supposed to hit, obviously, in the interior of the, offensive line, and he just makes a great athletic play. It's not there, right? You got a couple of pullers. That play, honestly, Chris, that's never supposed to go there, but when you outrun everybody, I guess it doesn't matter.
2: Indeed. Silas Hall to snap it back. Grant Chadwick will have the honors to hold. Scott Starzik trying to add one more for LSU. The kick is up, and the kick is good. 28-3. That touchdown by Landon Clark, again his second of the year, is brought to you by Louisiana Blue, and that point after by Scott Starzik means the good hands at Allstate will once again contribute to the Tigers' General Scholarship Fund. Thank you, Allstate. While we have a moment, let's pause 10 seconds. Station identification. This

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0: Pastor Gordy Rush on the sidelines. Our entire LSU Sports Radio Network crew. I'm Chris Blair along with our Straw back in the studio. Brian Haldane. Happy to tell you right now with 6:16 to go in the third quarter. LSU leading 28-3 over Texas A&M. Tigers now have put together 340 yards total offense, 252 through the air, 88 yards on the ground. Texas A&M, 147 yards total offense. That's 84 through the air, 63 on the ground. But the biggest story for this LSU defense, Jacob, and it bears repeating, Marcel Reed has yet to get loose. He has not been a factor with his legs so far in this game.
3: Yeah, I really love the game plan from Blake Baker. And look, there was a lot put on Blake and his staff this week and talked about the last 2 years. And obviously, Blake, one of the most respected coordinators in all of football. But like that was kind of the two times that people could point to. And so I think they took that personal. Talking to some of the coaches down on the field before the game, they wanted to come show that they had a game plan that was going to do exactly what it's doing right now.
0: So A&M will come out first down to 10 at their own 25. And Marcel Reed so far tonight, 8 of 17 passing for those 84 yards. On the ground, however, 8 carries, negative 4 on some big sacks by this LSU defense. First down and 10 at the 25. Reed shouting instructions, pointing out some protection here for his offensive line. Takes the snap on first down. Drops back deep. Late pressure comes. He's in trouble. He's slung down inside the 10, down around the 7-yard line by Prince Will Monmielen. 7th sack of the year for Prince Will. Another sack brought to you by Train. Hard to stop the Tigers, and it is hard to stop a train.
3: That's it. Look, Devon Keyes actually sets that play up. He's got a great rush. The running back tries to step up and take him. He pushes him back, and it really changes the launch point for Marcel Reed.
0: Fifth sack of the night. Huge loss. Hand off to Owens, and he goes nowhere. He'll be met at about the 8-yard line and dropped quickly by Malik Blockton, the junior transfer from Auburn. It's going to be third and a cab ride here for Texas A&M. And again, you don't want to let Marcel Reed get loose. He can get some chunk plays on the ground, but more than likely, the initial scenario here is make him beat you with his arm on third and 25.
3: No question about it. This is really the third time the LSU's played the same defense where it's 3D linemen, and then you got two layers of the defense with 3D.
0: Third down at 25. Reed will take this snap standing on his own 4-yard line. Fakes the handoff. Slides a little bit to his left. Throws. Catch made at about the 18, crossing the 20. They give him to the 23-yard line. He'll pick up 13 yards, but well shy of the first down marker. He got half, but that's all. Aaron Gregory with the catch. And LSU going to force yet another Texas A&M punt with 4:38 clock moving here in the third quarter. Fahim Delane with a great stick on that tackle as well.
3: It's a really nice job by LSU's defense. They keep answering the call. All right, your offense makes a play. Can you stop A&M from getting back, getting any momentum? And they've been just smothering here tonight.
0: Tyler White puts a foot into this one again. Nice high spiraling punt. Wilson calls for the fair catch inside the Tiger 25. Brings it in at around the 24-yard line.
4: And guys, just so you know, Levitt is going back there with his helmet, so it will be Levitt. One other two injury notes I'll get you up to date with. Whit Weeks was not in the last series. Was Devon Keyes there? He walked off limping on his ankle. He was able to put weight on it, so I'm wondering with this 28-3 game if he's going back in the game. And then I'll tell you, a sight for a chance to see Tre'Davious Green is out here tonight. No crutches. Now, he's got a brace on, but what a great sign that is, because last time when we saw him come off the field against Ole Miss, he could put no weight on that leg. So I think that's ahead of schedule in my book.
0: No doubt about it. Thank you, Gordy. Another Sunshine Sideline Report. We got timeout here on the field. It's 28-3, LSU leading Texas A&M. Tigers have the football when we come back on the LSU Sports Radio Network.
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6: 4:15 remaining in the third quarter. LSU a commanding 28-3 lead over Texas A&M. Guys, with all the good news here since Sam Levitt started becoming Slinging Sam here in the second quarter, a little bit of concern right now. Whit Weeks has gone back into the locker room. They're going to take a look at that ankle. And for now, it'll be Deshaun Keyes. Will continue on at that inside linebacker. I'll keep you up to date.
7: All right. Thank you, Gordy. Certainly hope we see Whit Weeks back here in just a little bit. First down and 10 at the 24. And again, as Gordy said, Sam Levitt back out there as QB1. Takes a low snap but handles it. Throws, and this one's going to be intercepted. Didn't have a lot on it. May have been tipped as he delivered it. And it's intercepted at the 40-yard line by Marcus Ratcliffe. That did not have a lot of air on it. Again, we'll have to take a look. It just looked like a dying quail after it got into the air.
8: Yeah, that was really weird off of his hand, and we'll definitely have to see a replay. And the thing that's going to be the most frustrating is Jackson Harris was running right down the hash with nobody even remotely close around him. If he catches that, he adds to his total.
7: So the turnover quickly now puts A&M with their best starting field position of the night. It'll be first and 10 just outside the LSU 40-yard line. And again, so far here in the second half, LSU's put up 114 yards. Texas A&M, their net yardage, 3. LSU defense going to be asked to come on once again here after the turnover. First and 10 at the 40. Reed in the pistol with Owens. Now he'll move Owens back up to his side on the left hip. Here's the snap. Give to Owens. Owens straight ahead. Makes his way down to the 36-yard line. Pick up of about 4. It'll be second down and 6. Devon Keyes, the aforementioned, along with Deuce Gerald's there to make the tackle for LSU. Fans, tune in every Monday for the Lane Kiffin Press Conference, brought to you each week by Louisiana Farm Bureau Federation. Down to 3 minutes, 45 seconds remaining. Third quarter, 28-3, LSU leading. Texas A&M, though, the beneficiary of a Sam Levitt interception. Fake the screen. Now they come back to it, and it's in the hands, but incomplete to K.J. Edwards. Marcel Reed saw him splitting off to the near side, pump fake, and went back to him, but he couldn't bring it in. It's incomplete. Sets up third down and 6 at the 36. By the way, David Alano, the place kicker for Texas A&M, has a long in his career of 50. He's got a 39-yarder so far this season against Arizona State. That's his longest of 2026. K.J. Edwards will remain the running back here. 3 receivers left, 1 to the right. Reed, again, having trouble, having to step up, talk to his offensive line. He'll make another trip up there. 5 on the play clock as he steps back into the gun. Waiting on the snap. Here he comes. Just gets it off. Back foot throw, and

0: It's incomplete at the 33-yard line. Far side, they were looking for Aaron Gregory, and it was B.J. Woodland with great smothering coverage. Slaps it away, and it sets up fourth down and six, and on comes the aforementioned David Alano.
1: And look, I don't care if he makes or misses this. It's still a great job by LSU's defense. I mean, sudden change like that, and we saw the replay. Sam Levitt did get his arm hit by the edge rusher there. The interception. You give up, what, 4 yards in three plays, and sudden change is so hard to deal with, but a nice job. Because if A&M scores a touchdown there, we're talking about maybe a different feeling, and now you're holding him to a field goal attempt.
0: This will be a career-long try of 54 yards right down Broadway. Snap is there. Kick is on its way. Got plenty of leg, and the kick is good. So a new career long for David Olano of 54 yards will make it 28-6, but you're exactly right. Jacob, LSU's defense will take that after the turnover. A&M unable to move at all. In fact, the Aggies still looking for their first down of the second half, and we've got 3:22 remaining in the third quarter. LSU Athletics, once again, would like to thank tonight's game sponsor, Hancock Whitney, official debit and credit card of LSU Athletics. A quick four-play drive for the Aggies. Went just 4 yards, but a 54-yard field goal gets them 3 points closer, 28-6. Only a 47-second possession for Mike Elko and Texas A&M.
1: I mean, think how many times we replayed the last 2 years and how comfortable Marcel Reed looked in those two halves and compared to what he looks like right now. And LSU's defense, they've had some injuries. They've had some different guys go in and out, but it hasn't really mattered, Chris. I mean, they have got him completely shell-shocked right now. And even like that last drive, he's just having a hard time completing the football to anybody.
0: David Olano now will tee it up again at the 35, kick it back to the Tigers. Again, Harlan Berry, sophomore running back for New Orleans, back deep. Olano gets a foot into this one, and Berry will watch it sail over his head, and LSU will start first down at 10 at the 25. Quick check of the Republic Finance scoreboard. Alabama has been in control from the start of this game in Tuscaloosa, about 4:45 remaining in that game, and Alabama leading South Carolina 42-18. A big battle in Starkville, Missouri, now leading Mississippi State 17-14. That one with about 6.5 to go in the third quarter. And up in Fayetteville, Arkansas, extends their lead in a tussle with Tulsa 23-6 in that non-conference affair. That one a little over 8 minutes remaining in the third quarter. On first down, Levitt looking to throw a slant, and a great grab behind it is Harris. He had to reach from behind, got both hands on it, brings it across, and he's up to the 34 on a 9-yard pickup.
1: That's been his target. I mean, again, even going back to the interception there, I mean, he saw it. It was a wide open Jackson Harris during, right down the hash there. They really competed here in the second half.
0: Second down a yard. They go to Jones. Jones able to make his way across the 35, up to the 37. He'll pick up the first down and then some. A Louisiana Blue first down as Dalton Brooks met him for the tackle. First and 10, move that football up now to the 37-yard line. Jackson Harris, by the way, closing in on a career night. We'll tell you about that in just a moment. First and 10 from the 37. Jones remains the running back. Levitt rises up, as does the offensive line. They'll look to the near side. Now they'll send out Zach Grace, the tight end, into the slot to the left. He'll be out there with Eugene Wilson. Now they're going to move Grace outside and put Wilson in the slot. Watkins in the slot to the right, along with Harris, the wideout. Levitt again wants to throw, has time, across the middle. Catch going to be made at the 47-yard line. Hit immediately and drop, but a nice grab by Winnie Watkins. Jordan Shaw with the tackle, but a Louisiana Blue first down, and unfortunately Watkins slow to get up.
2: They stop and look at targeting on that.
0: I know.
2: Wow. He lunged into him, see if he led with his crown.
0: Coach Kiffin certainly thinks so. He is out there at the 45-yard line just staring and jawing with one of the officials. But now we see Jason Autry looks to be set to talk to us. We just saw the replay, and again, who knows what targeting really is, but
1: Well, no, I mean, nobody knows because they don't officiate it the same, and it's always a little bit different to your point there. But the back of the head is the same thing as the front of the face mask. It just is. It's not the offensive player, and he wasn't, you know, spun into him. He dips his head and then puts the crown of his helmet right in the back. It's not even, you know, up for debate, really, of him kind of sizing up the receiver. And
0: what's more irritating, Jacob, is the fact that I would rather an officiating crew call the targeting and find out it isn't, as opposed to not making the call. But nonetheless, they do not rule it was targeting, didn't even want to look at it. First down and 10 at the 48. Levitt, again, drops back, again, looking to throw, has time. Oh, my goodness, what a grab by Harris. Near side, down the sideline, inside the 20, inside the 15-yard line. A career high for Jackson Harris. Eventually, Dalton Brooks gets him out of bounds, but LSU just like that, inside the Capital One red zone on a 40-yard reception by Harris.
1: I mean, career night to say the least. What we talk about, somebody's got to step up. No trade as Green. Well, it has certainly been Harris here tonight.
0: Harris on a tear tonight. They give to Jones on first down, and he'll fight his way down to the A&M 10.
3: Dylan Jones on the carry.
0: 167 yards receiving tonight for Harris. His previous high was 153 yards last year against the Wyoming Cowboys. Landon Reek and Anto Saka make the stop for Texas A&M on Jones. After picking up a couple of yards, it'll be second down and 8 at the 10-yard line, and we'll see Landon Clark check back in at quarterback for LSU. He'll have Harris split to the right side. Jace Brown wide to the left. Clark sprint out to his right. A man spying on him. He'll throw towards the end zone. And it's broken up, and a flag is everywhere. As they were looking for Jace Brown, kind of had an out pattern towards the right corner of the end zone, and he was absolutely mugged out there.
4: That's
0: and
4: an the appearance. Flag came in. Defense, number 8. The foul occurred in the end zone by rule of the ball.
0: Jordan Shaw, the senior out of Los Angeles, started his career at Indiana, then went to Washington, now down in Bryan College Station. Didn't want to give up the score on a bullet throw by Landon Clark and commits the infraction. And that'll move the Tigers up even closer here with the ball placed middle of the field at the Texas A&M 2-yard line. LSU quickly lining up. Clark remains in the quarterback position. Jones on a wing to his left. Prior to the snap, motion. Now they'll give it to Clark, and Clark just goes straight ahead. And he's got a 2-yard touchdown for LSU, his second rushing touchdown of the night. And just like that, it is 34-6, LSU all over Texas A&M.
1: I tell you what, it is a luxury to have a backup quarterback with so much experience, and he can come into a moment like this. I know it's a home game, but still, against a Texas A&M, an SEC opponent, and just, you know, run his version of the offense there. And Sam Levitt, you know, hurting right now, playing incredibly well, but Landon Clark, you bring a veteran player in there that can lead his offense into the end zone.
0: Landon Clark with a nice double pump dunk on the goal near side. As Silas Hall set to send it back, he does. Placement is down. Kick is up by Starzik, and it is good. It's 35-6. LSU now leading over Texas A&M. Landon Clark with his second rushing touchdown of the night, third of the season. That touchdown brought to you by Louisiana Blue. Starzik splits the uprights again with that point after. And again, Allstate will contribute to the Tigers' General Scholarship Fund. Thank you, Allstate. Gordy Rush, this has just been a barrage so far here in the second half. Texas A&M doing nothing but moving backward. LSU's offensive line just blowing things up at the line of scrimmage.
2: Well, absolutely. I mean, throwing the football the way that LSU has is just put this Texas A&M defense back on their heels. It's opened up the running game as well. And this is the LSU offense I think we expected to see. Yeah. You know, we've seen it against Louisiana Tech and a little bit of a lot of the game, against Ole Miss. Receivers are running open, and we've seen Levitt has been capable of doing his career. It was fantastic a year ago against Texas Tech and came from behind in that game. He's looked great tonight. It's just opened up everything.
0: Now, without question, if they thought Kentucky pushed them around in the second half, and another thing coming here is this time Owens fields it at the goal line but bobbled it, and they're going to go ahead and say it was down because he dropped it in the end zone. Let's see.
4: Their catch did not complete their catch, but recovered the ball at the 1 yard line. By rule, it's at that spot. First down, Texas A&M.
0: So a little miscue there, and at the top
1: boy,
0: one right there,
1: boy.
0: When your offense is struggling.
1: Ooh.
0: He'll place it down at the 1 yard line. So after he bobbled it, after calling for the fair catch, then came out, dropped it, and they'll be placed down at their own 1 yard line. And I gotta believe right now, gentlemen, Blake Baker, he's gonna have the ears pinned back here. Marcel Reed and that offensive line better be ready.
1: Yeah, you're right about that. Because of what the score is, because of where they're at, because of the success you've had, A&M's playing on their heels on offense. And so, yeah, Blake could get aggressive here and send one of those run blitzes that we've seen him use in the past.
0: Texas A&M elects to bring in Carson Baker again, the freshman running back out of Fairburn, Georgia. In the pistol formation with Reed about 5 yards deep in his own end zone. Calls for the snap. From the 1 yard line of their own, they give it off to Baker. Baker has a little bit of room. He gets breathing room up near the 10. They'll say he reached the 11 yard line. Devon Keyes and DJ Pickett eventually make the stop. And it's interesting. I bring up Jacob, the Carson Baker on those short yardage situations more times than not tonight. They've called on the true freshman as opposed to the veteran, the senior Reuben Owens, yeah. But he gets it done there. And that will be the final play of the third quarter of action. So, after three in the books, LSU leading Texas A&M in a battle of number 23 and number 10, 35-6. Fourth and final quarter coming your way after this timeout on the LSU Sports Radio Network.
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0: We reach the fourth quarter of action here on an electric Saturday night in Death Valley. Part of that, a good bit of that, due to LSU leading 35-6 over Texas A&M. Let's take a look at the third quarter stats. Brought to you by Hancock Whitney. LSU with 8 first downs in that third quarter. 21 yards on the ground, 160 through the air. 181 yards total offense. Texas A&M mustered 1 first down in that 15-minute segment. Negative 5 yards on the ground, 22 yards passing. I'm no mathematician, but that only adds up to 17 yards of total offense for Texas A&M in that third quarter of action. Fans, Blue Cross and Blue Shield of Louisiana, proud to be the official health insurance of LSU Athletics. Louisiana Blue, the right card, the right case. care. Real quickly, let's head down on the field with a Sunshine sideline report. Gordy, what you got?
2: With all the good news, I hate to be the one to say Whit Weeks has not emerged from the locker room, and we know the x-ray machine's back there. It was either ankle or foot injury, and he was able to put a little bit of weight on it. So I'll continue to wait down here in the north end zone until he comes out. Even if he was able to come back, I don't think they put him back in a 35-6 game. It's got a great time to get some of, I think, Singleton's in there as well next to Keys.
0: All right, thank you, Gordy. Hopefully Whit will emerge, and as he said, probably and hopefully they will not need him. First down and 10 at the 11. That's where A&M will start, and they go on the ground, and they go nowhere. Going to be dropped around the five-yard line by Tylan Singleton. On the run, it was Carson Baker. He tried to break it outside to the near side, and LSU with great pursuit, fundamental tackling, loss of five. It'll be second and 15 back at the six is where they mark it.
1: I mean, as soon as Gordy calls his name, he makes a play. That was great play recognition. As soon as he saw it, he shot through the backside A-gap and makes that play in the backfield. That's a great play by somebody who hasn't played a lot of snaps.
0: Second down and 15. Reed stands on the one-yard line, takes the shotgun snap, drops back into his own end zone, throws. A long throw, far side, in the hands, but dropped, and Texas A&M, oh boy, is everything falling apart. Mike O'Reilly, again, must have heard footsteps, and those alligator arms just didn't reach for the football, and it hits on his hands and falls harmlessly to the grass. Third and 15 from the A&M 6.
1: I mean, Chris, this is as rattled as you'll see a veteran quarterback. Marcel Reed played a lot of football in the SEC. Right now, he's rattled. The offense is rattled. I mean, they have his mind in a blender right now of what they're bringing and what he's seeing in front of him.
0: Two wide to the right. One lone receiver to the left. Again, standing at the one-yard line. Reed calls for the shotgun snap. Design sprint out to his right. Backside pressure comes. He throws. Nearly intercepted. Is he inbounds at the 20?
1: I think he
0: got
1: it.
0: Yes, he is! To Marcus Cooley with the INT. Hey now! Pin him back deep and take it away.
1: I said his mind's in a blender. I think the smoothie's finished.
0: I think you're right.
1: This LSU defense is just smothering Texas A&M right now. They have no idea what is coming. Everything, every button that they push has worked. I mean, this is a great job by this defensive staff.
0: Right now, Marcel Reed on the season has six passing touchdowns, and with that interception, he has thrown four. LSU takes over with their best starting position of the night. First and 10 inside the Capital One red zone. They mark it at the 19-yard line as the Tigers head towards the south end zone. It'll be Landon Clark again. Two to each side in that offensive backfield. Here's the snap. Gibb going to go to Jones. Jones fighting his way between left tackle, and his knee comes down at about the 16-yard line after a pickup of three. It'll be second down and seven for LSU as we hit 14 minutes remaining in this game. A reminder, fans, Revelry Sports and Entertainment is LSU football tailgating. Lock in your spot today at revelryteam.com. Again, Jones and Mothershed to each side of Clark. Clark going to run near side to the 10 and brought down around the 8-yard line. Again, very quick with those feet is Landon Clark. Bravion Rogers made the tackle. But it'll be first down, goal to goal at the Texas A&M 8 after the Louisiana Blue first down on the legs of Landon Clark. Again, Jones and Mothershed to each side of the LSU quarterback. Two receivers left, one to the right. Clark, this time going to give to Jones, trying to find something off the left edge. He's going to be met as he reaches the six-yard line. Maybe picks up two. That is all. But still second down, goal to goal. They'll mark it at the six-yard line. LSU leading 35-6. Each team with a interception tonight. And LSU certainly trying to make them pay. Texas A&M unable to make anything outside of 3 points on the turnover on the interception offered up by Sam Levitt. LSU trying to make this one hurt a little bit more for Texas A&M. Second down, goal to goal at the six. Pistol formation this time has Jones behind Clark. Clark going to pull, looking to throw. On the run to his right. Throws and just behind Zach Grace. Grace was open in the right corner of the end zone, but the throw, again, kind of against the body of Clark, was off the mark, and he knows it. He's going to apologize to Grace. He said, I know I could have given you your first receiving touchdown as a Tiger. My bad.
1: I want to say, if my research is right, I don't know that he has a catch. And so that would have been a big first catch. But, you know, his catch radius is a little bit different than Trey Dez, and we know that, right? So he's one of those players, you got to put it out in front of him, and that's a couple times that LSU's missed with him, but he's going to be a big part of LSU's offense until Trey Dez gets back.
0: Roman Mothershed out wide to the left. Here's the snap. Clark running to his right, directing traffic. Now stops near the sideline. Backpedals. Sidearm throw in the right corner. They'll say incomplete. Oh, couldn't hold on.

0: It's on its way, and the kick is no good. Missed it wide right, did Starzyk, so the score remains 35-6. So, A&M was able to get 3 points off the LSU turnover earlier. LSU comes up empty-handed here after taking away the pass from Marcel Reed. Timeout on the field. 12:15. Still remaining in this one. 35-6 LSU with the lead. Back after this on the LSU Sports Radio Network.
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0: LSU leading Texas A&M 35-6 with 12:15 remaining in this contest. Remember, football fans, SeatGeek makes it easy to find tickets so you can be a part of all the action this season. So whether you're buying or selling football tickets, SeatGeek, the official ticket marketplace of LSU football. Go Tigers, go SeatGeek. LSU unable to score after the miscue by Texas A&M. The defense did all you could ask them to do. They pushed A&M back to their own 6-yard line. Eventually, Reed offers up the INT. Tigers started at the 19 of the Aggies, but missed on a 24-yard try by Scott Starzyk. So we remain 35-6, our score. Next week, Texas A&M back at home at Kyle Field. They'll take on a struggling Arkansas squad. That one kicking off at 6 o'clock, although at this point, maybe Texas A&M's got some issues of their own. LSU will be out of conference. Welcome in-state McNeese State. Coming up at 6:45 next Saturday, right back here at Tiger Stadium. McNeese, by the way, getting a win 27-24 over Texas A&M Commerce tonight. McNeese now 2-3 on the season. First down and 10. Aggies start from their own 20. Reed looking to throw. Slings it high, but held on to and then drop. But they'll rule it incomplete. LSU thought it might be a fumble after the ball was separated by the Tigers on Mario Kraber, who we haven't called his name a lot since coming up a little gimpy back in the first half. Boy, he took a shot there and couldn't hold on. It's incomplete, second and 10 at the 20.
9: Yeah, his biggest plays have come on. Remember, he had the jet sweep, and then he had the big kind of tunnel screen there. So they've had a hard time finding their number one guy just on a normal route and a normal pass play here. I don't know that they have at all, really, tonight.
0: Redshirt freshman Jace Thomas brought the wood on that play. Second down and 10 at the 20. Reed in the shotgun. They'll motion Kraber out of the slot left to right. Here's the snap. Looked like movement. They didn't pick it up, and they set up the screen, and with it is Owens. Owens with room, middle of the field, across the 25, up to the 29-yard line. Short of the first down sticks, but he picks up 9 as Devon Keys, Ty Benefield combine on the stop. We roll under 12 minutes remaining, 11:52 and counting here in the fourth quarter.
9: Really, A&M, the only really successful things that they've had have been the screen plays. I'm a little bit surprised you hadn't seen more of those, because LSU's defense, relentless effort to get to Marcel Reed in the backfield.
0: We'll see K.J. Edwards, another freshman running back, out of Carthage, Texas, check in for Texas A&M. Three receivers left. Tight end motions at the snap from the right side. The Gibbs is going to be the freshman running back.

0: running back, and he will just lunge forward across the 30 to the 32 and pick up the first down. Pick up of about a couple of yards that time for Edwards. That'll get him into positive territory. Second carry, and we'll give him 2 yards on the night. Actually, give him 1 yard on the night. First down and 10-4, Texas A&M at the 32-yard line of their own. Ball middle of the field, Reed again, play action. Pressure forces him out, but this time he's got a running lane across the 35 and a head-first dive to just beyond the 39-yard line of his own. Picks up 8 yards on the scamper. And that's one of the few times we've seen Reed outside of that first possession.
1: First play.
0: Yeah, have that kind of running room.
1: Yeah, look, LSU's got some backups in there at linebacker. Right now they've got 2 backups in. And so, you know, there's a little bit more room than there has been in the middle of that defense. And we'll see if those young players can make an adjustment.
0: Second down and 2. LSU looks like they're coming after him. Reed slaps again, gets the football. They pick up the blitz. Reed throws near side, but it's off the mark and incomplete. Up at the 43-yard line looking for Horton. T.J. Pickett on coverage, but that throw just off the mark from Reed. You mentioned it, Jacob. They've got just so much coming at him that it's really hard for him to make some good, solid throws. Yeah. It'll set up
1: that
0: third
1: look,
0: and 2.
1: That last look, I mean, you had Devon Keyes on the line, and then it's actually Singleton who shoots from 5 yards out, and then Keyes actually drops back to become the spy. That's a nasty look by Blake Baker.
0: Reed tonight, 10 of 25 passing, 106 yards. Third down and 2, big time. Bingo, best product, third down for this Tiger defense as the Aggies scrimmage from their own 40-yard line. Here's the snap back to Reed, looking right, quick fire, almost intercepted. It was in the hands, but couldn't hold on. T.J. Dottery, I bet his eyes were as big as saucers when he saw that football. He jumped the route.
1: He floated for a long time. I got to give him credit.
0: He had some hops. He hung in the air, but couldn't hold on. But nonetheless, brings up 4th and 2, and the Aggies looking to punt for the 7th time tonight.
1: That's a great play, though. I mean, look, I know he didn't come down with it, but that's an athletic play. You've actually got a receiver on a comeback route. He thinks he can fit it in there, and then Dottery just full extension, gets 2 hands on the football, knocks it down.
0: Tyler White lets it fly from his own 30-yard line. Angling far side, Wilson coming over, gets out of the way of the bounce, takes a good Aggie bounce inside the 20, inside the 10. And we'll be down at the 7-yard line, a 53-yard punt. Tyler White has been the MVP so far, but unfortunately, I'm sure that's not what Mike Elko wanted to see tonight. His team trailing 35-6. We got a timeout on the field. 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We got 9:52 remaining in this one. 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
0: 35-6,

0: LSU leading over Texas A&M. Guys, this is impressive numbers, both offensively and defensively. While we have a moment here, Marcel Reed last year had 310 yards total offense. In 2024, he had 132 when he came in a relief for Connor Wegman, who's now the QB at Houston. Reed tonight has 106 yards passing. I told you his completion percentage is 10 of 26, or his completions are 10 of 26. Yeah. He's got negative 13 yards rushing, 93 yards responsible by Marcel Reed for Texas A&M tonight. And I got to be honest with you, those type of games with this makeup of this team, Texas A&M going to struggle.
1: Yeah, they absolutely are. When they're going, he's playing with his legs, with his arm. He's making the Superman plays. When you contain him, this team is going to struggle. And right now they're a little banged up at receiver. They don't quite have what they've had as far as depth at running back as well, so it's going to land on his shoulders more. And when you shut him out like this, you're going to have 3 points deep into, or 6 points deep into the fourth quarter.
0: Credit goes where credit is due. Patrick Wright came up with that nugget, of course. I'll give you one that I came up with on my own, but first, it'll be LSU and Landon Clark taking the snap, running straight ahead, and maybe got a couple of yards. That's all. It'll be second down and 8. Up until that snap, LSU on the night running 50 offensive plays. And prior to that snap, at 420 yards, gentlemen, even my poor mathematical skills will tell you LSU averaging 8.4 yards per play so far on the night. Second down and 8. Snap to Clark. Gibbs going to be Harlan Berry. Berry trying to run towards the near sideline, middle of the field, but stopped after maybe a yard. It'll be third down and 7. And LSU's been the beneficiary tonight for good first downs, good second downs, but this time going to be looking at third down and a little more than 8 yards here. And the Tigers just 2 for 8 on third down conversions. They've done most of their damage on first and second down.
1: Yeah.
0: I'll say third and a short 9 here with a ball placed at the 8-yard line. Clark looks like a quarterback draw. He's got some speed. The former Phoenix near side 15 and steps out of bounds up around the 17-yard line. And he picks up the Louisiana Blue first down for the Fighting Tigers.
1: I mean, you're right about the speed that he has. I mean, that's not where that play's supposed to hit. And one of his touchdowns wasn't. But when you have the X factor, which is you can outrun angles, you can make a play like that. And so this is somebody that at any moment, right, can pick up the yards with his leg. He's a different runner than Sam Levitt, and he is getting to the point really fast.
0: LSU, no surprise, huddling up here, no hurry, with 8:12 remaining in the game on first down. Give to Berry again. He'll stretch it out far side. Finds a little room. Now cuts back. Middle of the field. Across the 30. The 35-yard line. Solid pickup for Harlan Berry, the sophomore out of New Orleans. 18-yard pickup. Another Louisiana Blue first down. Gibson and Byard combine on the stop for Texas A&M. We roll under 8 minutes.
1: Would love to see Harlan Berry get going here in this kind of a 4-minute style offense that LSU's trying to run.
0: Two wide out to the right, two to the left. Berry the single back. Clark wanted to swing it to him, and Berry wasn't looking. He pumped and then overthrows him. It's incomplete.
1: Yeah, that one's on Harlan Berry. That's why Landon Clark's going over to talk with him right now. He talked to him right before the snap, Chris, and you could tell he said, hey, you're hot. You're free. Go. I'm going to throw it to you. And he was late getting his head around, so that one's going to be on the young running back. Again, this is big for him to be able to try to get back into that running back rotation.
0: Berry stays in, second down and 10, up at the Tiger 35-yard line. Here's the snap to Clark. Give to Berry. Berry, left tackle, gets to about the 37. Only a pickup of 2, and that's going to set up third down and 8 for the Tigers. Ray Coney made the stop. The senior transfer from Tulsa for Texas A&M.
2: All second offensive line in here. Tompkins is in at left tackle. Satterwhite, who started at left guard, is kicked down to center. Bordelon, who's rotated in, is back in there. We've seen Harper at right guard, and Martinez is at left tackle, the freshman out of East Ascension, and it's Tompkins at the right tackle.
0: Third down and 8 at the 37 of their own. 2 receivers left, 2 to the right. Clark steps into the shotgun. Berry on a wing to his left. Design run for Clark, but this time Texas A&M gets to him and brings him down. Going to be a loss of yardage inside the 35, back near the 32. A loss of 4 yards for LSU as we hit 6 minutes, 37 seconds remaining. And on fourth down and long. Bring out the punt unit here is Tamarian Watkins. Did a great job for Texas A&M getting to the LSU quarterback quickly. Isaiah Horton will set up shop down around his own 20-yard line. Grant Chadwick set to punt it away. Averaging just over 38 yards per punt on the night. This will be the fifth for Chadwick on the evening. Lets it go from the 20-yard line of his own. Angles near side. Horton fields it at about the 23. Up the near side hash. Crosses the 25 and makes it to the 28. That's about all. Timeout on the field with 6:01 remaining here in the fourth quarter. It's been all LSU taking out their aggression on Texas A&M after the last two contests in 24 and 25. 35-6 our score. 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
0: 6:01 remaining here in the fourth quarter. 35-6 LSU on top of Texas A&M. Tigers trying to pounce back after last week's loss. Texas A&M certainly was looking for that, but they ran into a mad bunch of Tigers on the field and in the stands tonight. 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First down and 10 at the 28-yard line. Texas A&M will start out right now trailing LSU in the stat department. Tigers 445 yards total offense, 174 for the Aggies.
8: How about this one, CB, from our guy Patrick Wright? LSU averaging 8.5 yards on first down alone tonight. Sam Levitt, 10 of 13 on first down for 154 yards. You win first down, you win football games, and they won tonight.
0: Brady Hart going to come in for Texas A&M, the backup quarterback, sophomore out of Cocoa, Florida. First down and 10 at the 28. A bunch, three receivers to the right, one receiver to the left side. Stands in the shotgun, calls for the snap. Here it comes. Put it in the belly of the running back, K.J. Edwards, who has some running room up the middle, up to about the 40-yard line. Say he reached the 42 before being stopped by Zach Weeks, the younger brother of both West and Witt. Made their playing days here at LSU. A freshman out of Coney County, Georgia. It'll be first and 10 up at the 42 for Texas A&M. Hart in the shotgun. K.J. Edwards on a wing to his right, the running back for the Aggies. Taking some time. Hart again. Now we'll get the snap. Hands it off, and once again, running with it is Edwards straight ahead, approaching midfield, stopped at about the 48 by Tylan Singleton, backup linebacker for LSU as we get closer to 5 minutes remaining. 5:05, clock moving. It'll be second down and 4 at the Aggies' own 48-yard line. 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Second down and 4. Brady Hart now moves Edwards on a wing to his left. Hart looking to throw downfield and intercepted at the 30-yard line, far side. Coming up the field and then grabbed around the neck and dropped at the 41. LSU with their second pick against the Aggies here tonight.
8: That's a really nice job of coverage, too. And that's just undercutting. That's not putting your hands around the waist too much to get the call there. That's a solid football play.
0: Michael Turner, Jr.
8: And Michael Turner, look, they asked him to kind of step up a little bit tonight. Said he was probably going to be the third corner in the game. And so he was ready to go. And that, look, that might seem small, but remember what Lane Kiffin said in the first week and the second week. Hey, when we put you out there, like, we expect you to execute at the same level of the first team. And the first 2 weeks, they gave up touchdowns. Not so much here. Big interception to kind of cap it off here in Tiger Stadium.
0: Second takeaway of the night for this LSU defense. Good on Michael Turner, Jr. He got the opportunity, made the most of it, gives the football back to LSU. Fake the toss. Now Clark stepping up. Clark moving to his left, drops it off, and the catch made. Flag is down. Running up the far sideline is going to be Harlan Berry, but looked like the play took so long to develop. We have some illegal men downfield.
9: Holding, no offense, number 57. 10-yard penalty, repeat first down.
0: That's going to be a holding call on a backup offensive lineman.
8: He might have gotten the number wrong. I think he probably been 67s are going to be my guess here. Probably borderline.
0: Yeah. 57 is Jacoby Jones. Wouldn't say it's been the best night overall.
8: No.
0: In the officiating department.
8: They're not going to hang this one in the lube, that's for sure.
0: After the penalty, first down and 20, back now at the 32-yard line. Clark again in no hurry as the clock rolls down to 4 minutes. Fifth penalty of the night against LSU. Here's the shotgun snap. Clark backpedaling in the pocket, hangs in the pocket. Now ejects, goes to his left, and just trying to get out of bounds, and does, and a late hit. Oh, my goodness. I don't see a flag.
8: Like we said, they're not going to hang this one in the loop.
0: To Marion Watkins, looked like the Clark was visibly showing he was going to step out of bounds. He got out of bounds, looked like both feet, if not three or four steps out of bounds. And then he just got pushed and dragged. Wow. Second down and 16. Good news, everybody appears to be all right. Clark with a handoff. Coming near side, a lot of room up across the 45, trying to fight to midfield is Harlan Berry. And eventually he reaches the midfield stripe on a pickup of 14 yards. LSU will have a chance here with third and manageable. Chance Collins made the tackle along with Angelo McCollum. It will be third down and 2 at midfield. Direct snap, Berry running to his left. Berry got some room to the 40 of the Aggies and eventually pulled down at the 35-yard line. A Louisiana Blue first down is Miles Davis. For Texas A&M, saved Berry from taking it all the way to the house. It'll be first down and 10 now at the Aggie 33-yard line. And right now, LSU just demoralizing Texas A&M. 17-yard carry. Clark again going to hand it off to Berry. Puts his head down and just moves the pile inside the 30 to the 28-yard line. Pick up of 5 yards. It'll be second down and 5 as we approach the 2-minute timeout. 2 minutes and 14 seconds remaining in this game. Chance Collins again made the tackle, the backup safety, third-string safety for Texas A&M. Second down and 5. Clock down to 2 minutes and 4 seconds. Let's see if they get the snap off, and they will not. So we hit the 2-minute timeout here in the fourth quarter with LSU leading big 35-6. over Texas A&M. Fans, no one gets you closer to the game than SiriusXM SEC Radio. 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
4: Fans, saddle up for some luck and pick up lucky bucks from the lottery. 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As for lucky bucks today, must be at least 21 to purchase. LSU looking at second down and 5 at the Texas A&M 28-yard line here. Again, don't be mistaken. LSU wants to put it in the end zone, no doubt about it. And that's because Lane Kiffin, just like we talked about on the defensive side, he wants some of these substitutes on the offensive line. Obviously, Landon Clark coming in for Sam Levitt, who had a great night tonight in a starting role. I want them to keep their foot on the gas. Yeah. Would not surprise me whatsoever. Second down and 5 at the 28, where the Tigers will scrimmage here. They'll send 3 wide, including Grace, the tight end, along with Jace Brown and Trey Brown out wide to the left, lone receiver wide to the right. Clark will move Caden Durham from the left to right side in the backfield. Fake the handoff to the motioning receiver. Here goes Clark. He's at the 20 far side. Cuts middle of the field inside the 15. Makes his way down to the 14-yard line before again Chance Collins able to corral him and bring him down, but not before he picks up 14 yards and another Louisiana Blue first down for your Fighting Tigers.
7: Man, I'll tell you what, he is really quick to the point. I mean, very decisive in his runs, too.
4: This time, they'll give the handoff to the motioning receiver, and that's going to be Jace Brown. Texas A&M gets to him quickly, brings him down at the 10, but he picks up 4 yards. We roll under 90 seconds remaining here in the game. 503 yards total offense tonight for LSU.
7: I'm with you, though. I wouldn't mind seeing this group put it in the end zone. Put a final stamp on the end of this one.
4: Minute 7, clock moving. LSU breaks from their huddle. Second down and 6, ball placed at the Texas A&M 10-yard line. Clark in the shotgun. Durham on a wing to his left. 3 wide to the left side, 1 to the right. Clark with a lead block from Durham. Goes left side running inside the 10. Pulled down at about the 7-yard line. Picks up 3 yards. And we've got 44 seconds remaining. LSU will have to snap it one more time. Substitutions coming in. Clock moving down to 30 seconds remaining. Harlan Berry checks back in at running back for Durham. Third down and 3. The ball placed at the 7-yard line. Tigers can pick up another first down if they need it at the 4. High snap. Going to be picked up by Clark. Clark looking downfield. Throws to the corner but throws it away. Right side, and that'll stop the clock with 12 seconds and set up fourth down. and three upcoming.
7: I think Clark just wanted one more play. You know, why not? Get one more play in here.
4: Substitutions once again. Zach Grace, the tight end, checks out for LSU. Tigers lining up over the football, placed on that far side hash towards the south end zone here at Tiger Stadium with 12 seconds remaining, fourth down and three. Clark, empty backfield. They go five wide, three to the right, two to the left, another high snap and handle. Throws and in the hands but couldn't hold on is Jace Brown on the S in LSU. And it's incomplete, turnover on downs with 8 seconds remaining. And Texas A&M can come out and have another snap if they would like.
7: That would have been fun. I'm not even going to lie to you. Like, it's been a great night. I'm going to enjoy this one. But, yeah, just end it right there with one more touchdown.
4: Jace Brown was looking to bring it in, had it in the hand, just couldn't squeeze it.
8: Hey, so, guys, to update you here, Whit Weeks is back on the sideline. He's on crutches in a boot. So I guess we'll find out more, but obviously not good news for the Tigers. And on Monday, listen to the press conference. Hopefully we get a little bit more detailed description.
4: Thank you, Gordy. Another Sunshine Sideline report. 8 seconds remain. Carson Baker, the running back. Brady Hart, the quarterback, will take the snap. The handoff going to go to the running back, Baker. Finds a little bit of room, maybe a yard or two, and that will do it. Horn sounds. This one's in the books. 35-6. LSU puts down Texas A&M. See if they put that on their cups or participation rings. As LSU gets their revenge tonight in a big way, dominating Texas A&M on both sides of the ball. Racking up 506 yards total offense. They hold the Aggies under 200. And more importantly, Marcel Reed does not have a third spectacular game against LSU. And the Tigers pick up the victory. Last time the LSU Tigers did not give up a touchdown in an SEC game, gentlemen, 2018, when they defeated Mississippi State 19-3.
7: Silent season game. Alternate uniform game. That was a long time ago.
4: LSU so far this season, guys, home sweet home. They've outscored their opponents 131-30 through the matchups here at Tiger Stadium. And LSU is going to celebrate this win as they get back to their winning ways with the win over Texas A&M tonight in a big way, 35-6 for LSU. Move to 1-1 in SEC play. Texas A&M, big, big loss. Second loss of the year, and they are now 0-2 in SEC play. The final tonight from Tiger Stadium, all LSU, 35-6 the final here on the LSU Sports Radio Network.
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4: Domination, the word tonight, 35-6. LSU gets back to their winning ways, gets to 500 in the early SEC race, now 1-1 with the win tonight over Texas A&M. Welcome into the Fighting Tiger post-game report. Along with Jacob Hester, I'm Chris Blair here in the booth. And Jacob, I guess there's a number of ways we can slice this. I mentioned the word domination. Depends on which stat you want to look at, but LSU dominated in all of them.
7: I mean, we could really, it's like a roulette wheel. We could just put an LSU ball on there and spin it, and it'd fall on a stat that we would absolutely love, and we could shout out to the masses there. So many things to like. I don't want to be a prisoner of the moment, but I can't remember a complete game, like just a complete from start to finish like this, really since that 2019 team. I mean, this felt like, okay, there was a certain point where A&M can't win this game. A&M cannot win. It doesn't matter what they try to do. It doesn't matter what happens. They're not going to win here tonight in Tiger Stadium. And that's the feeling we had the entire 2019 season, but I felt that tonight in Tiger Stadium. And that's a good feeling against a team that you owed a couple of different body blows to.
4: And the most important thing, I think, to take away from this, number one, you get the win. You had a great performance by Sam Leavitt, especially there in the second quarter and into the third quarter. Had a good night defensively, shutting down Marcel Reed, who's been a thorn in the side to LSU for two straight seasons. He was virtually shut down. I mentioned going into this week, you want to contain him. Hard to shut a talented player down like Marcel Reed, but the game plan tonight and the execution was superb from Blake Baker and this LSU defense.
7: I mean, like, slowing him down would have been one thing. They made it where you wonder, like, did he participate tonight? I mean, it was that kind of domination. And again, it wasn't just throwing the football. He was bad throwing the football, 10 of 26. But you mentioned it a couple times. Like, we always get the stat sheet right after the game, and we're looking at rushing. There's four guys that are rushing right here for A&M, and he's not one of the four because he just didn't do anything on the ground either. And so for this game plan, it was going to be so important because of what he's done the last 2 years. I mean, you made him what you want to do, which is try to be a pocket passer. He's not that, and he certainly wasn't that here tonight either.
4: No doubt about it. And again, to illustrate what a dominant performance this LSU defense had, two previous games, Marcel Reed had combined for 272 yards, five rushing touchdowns, averaging 8 yards per carry. Tonight, he finishes the game 10 carries, which is key. Only 10 attempts on the ground for Marcel Reed, and he finishes with all the sacks included, negative 13 yards rushing. That is exactly what Blake Baker wanted to see from his defense.
7: I mean, I think he only had really two positive runs, the very first play of the game, and then one kind of once the backups went in. And so it's not like they didn't try either. I mean, he had multiple attempts, and they tried to get him on the edge a couple of different times. It was very disciplined football. But again, kind of the theme for me was how much more athletic LSU is up front this year. And they didn't really allow those gaps that were there in the middle of last year. Well, these defensive tackles, they got a quick first step. They've got a lot of juice to them. And so they closed that gap anytime Marcel Reed thought he had any kind of opening.
4: Again, the Tigers get back to their winning ways, move to 1-1 in SEC play. They'll step out of conference next week, right back here at home, hosting in-state McNeese. That one kicking off around 6:45. Texas A&M going to try to regroup. They are in conference play. They'll take on Arkansas at home. That one kicking off next Saturday at 6 o'clock. We'll continue with more on the Fighting Tiger postgame report. 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Yeah. 35-6 the final. We'll continue with more after this. LSU gets the win over Texas A&M here on the LSU Sports Radio Network.
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3: Back with more on the Fighting Tiger postgame report. With a look at the game's outstanding individual Tiger performances. Here again are Jacob and Chris.
4: Big win tonight for LSU, and they did it in fine fashion. 35-6, dismantling Texas A&M. Pushing them around on defense, certainly pushed them around on offense. And again, the Tigers now get ready to step out of conference. They'll welcome in McNeese State coming up next Saturday. Time now to take a look at some outstanding individual performances. Once again, we'll start with our special teams player of the game. And again, pretty easy to find when you've got some speedsters back there for punt returns and they just don't get a chance to show off what they can do.
16: It's been back-to-back weeks that the opposing team has had their number one receiver back there. So obviously it's a part of their game where they want to be electric, but Grant Chadwick doesn't allow it. He just doesn't. Now, you're not going to see a 49-yard average. You're going to be right at 40 yards for the average, but it's the hang time that he has. I'll take a 40-yard punt with that kind of hang time and no return every single time. He's so consistent with it as well. And so, look, he's got a longer 47, so he certainly has the leg to do it. But there's a point of emphasis to put it up in the air, let your guys go down there and make a play. And so, for me, I will take that every single time because teams try to utilize that, obviously, like I said, two number one receivers back-to-back week, so nice job by Chadwick.
4: No doubt about it. Grant Chadwick, our special teams player of the game, presented by Southern Quality 4. Now let's move to the defensive side of the game, also dominating tonight. That's always presented by Cintas, and we had several candidates, but one really, I think, changed the whole momentum of the game on defense.
16: I mean, right before the half, I mean, Deuce Gerald's the true freshman. He took over. He took the game over. He's got a sack, two TFLs. I think we got to go back and check the tape. I think he's got two sacks. I think they gave him a yard where it should have been a sag. But either way, he took over there in the second quarter right before the half. And that momentum that he had, I mean, it just completely changed as LSU goes into the locker room. It took any wind out of the sail for Texas A&M. And that's a true freshman. That is a true freshman out there playing in the SEC and being successful. And it's a lot of fun to watch him play. But it's a lot of fun to see him stop Marcel Reed there from running the football because the D-tackle was the better athlete in space.
4: Yeah, one thing about it, you think back to how excited LSU fans were, we all were, when Deuce Gerald signed with LSU, one of the top players in the entire country, and he certainly showed out tonight. So congratulations to him, our defensive player of the game presented by Cintas. Let's move to the offensive side of the game, and we have a long-standing rule here, Jacob. If you set a career high or a program record, you're the offensive player of the game, which is always presented by BASF.
16: And that's what Jackson Harris did tonight. Previously, his high was 153 yards when he was at Hawaii against Wyoming. He breaks that tonight. Six catches, 163 yards, 27.2 yards per catch, two touchdowns, and really he had a third that they got called back for a lineman down the field. And so he had a big, big night, and we asked, hey, somebody, you got to step up, right? Now, Watkins has stepped up a couple of weeks in a row, but no trade as green. It's going to have to be somebody else, and it was Jackson Harris tonight. He had a big night. He was open all night long, had strong hands over the middle of the football field. So Jackson Harris, have a night, have a career night, and he did that against Texas A&M.
4: Congratulations, Jackson Harris, our offensive player of the game presented by BASF. And to your point, Winnie Watkins tonight, he goes over the century mark, five catches, 107 yards, so we'll give him honorable mention. 35-6 is the final. LSU all over Texas A&M tonight. We'll take a quick break. We come back. The stats tell the story.

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6: 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Here is Jacob Hester.
7: All right, and welcome back inside of Tiger Stadium, where your LSU Tigers were victorious over Texas A&M 35-6. And here's how we got to that scoreline. Let's take a look at a couple of the key stats. First downs for LSU, they had 20 to Texas A&M's 11. How about rushing yards and rush attempts? A&M, 33 rushes for only 91 yards. LSU, 38 for 194. How about total offense in this game? 60 plays for Texas A&M, only 197 yards. A dominant effort by LSU's defense. For LSU offensively, 66 plays for 506 yards. So LSU's defense, very stingy. And LSU's offense picked up yards in bunches all night long. A couple of other stats. Time of possession, pretty much even. 30-19 for LSU, 29-41 for Texas A&M. On third down, LSU 4 of 12, Texas A&M 4 of 15. On fourth down, LSU 1 of 2, and A&M 0-4-1. Red zone chances, LSU scores on 4 of 6. A&M only got into the red zone one time, and they did kick a field goal there. Some individual stats, certainly Sam Levitt, one of the bigger nights that he'll have, throwing the football, 17 of 23, 312 yards, and two touchdowns. Marcel Reed, 10 of 26, only 106 yards through the air. Certainly a different story from the last couple of years. So LSU dominates almost every single stat. I think the one that's going to stand out to me the most is the total yards. Again, 66 plays for LSU, 506 yards for Texas A&M, 60 plays, only 197 yards. And that is LSU 35-6, total dominant win on both sides of the football, all three phases. Special teams add in there as well. Again, 35-6, LSU over Texas A&M. We'll come back one last time inside of Tiger Stadium, put a bow on this broadcast, and we'll do it right here on the LSU Sports Radio Network.
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0: Great Saturday night here in Death Valley. LSU gets the win over Texas A&M to get to 1-1 in SEC play, 35-6 in total domination in all phases of the game. And now LSU, Jacob, will step out of conference. They'll take on in-state McNeese next week. That one's scheduled for a 6:45 kickoff, and it's an important game. And I will lay out the argument for why it's an important game.
14: Yep.
0: You obviously have some players that are not 100%. We saw a few more tonight, most notably Whit Weeks having to leave the game. Not sure on his prognosis in the near future, but certainly a chance to maybe use some of those guys we saw late in that fourth quarter. Not that you go into the game that way, but you certainly want to go into this, try to get healthy this week, and maybe not overdo it against the McNeese State team that obviously got the win today over Texas A&M Commerce. It'll be interesting to see how the coaches handle next week's atmosphere.
14: Yeah, bad day to be a Texas A&M going against a Louisiana school. Apparently that stands out. But the other part of it is, you're right, you have an opportunity, and this isn't throwing, you know, any disrespect to McNeese State, but, you know, there's levels to it. And I'm not saying that you have wholesale changes, but if you have somebody that is nicked up a little bit, if you have somebody that's banged up, if you have to press somebody all week and they're in, you know, the training room all week and they might practice once or twice, then this is a game that you got to be smart about it. I mean, you know the gauntlet that we have coming down the stretch here. You've got some really good football teams with Kentucky, with Mississippi State that are coming up here. So it comes at a really good time, because there was a lot of Tigers that were banged up here tonight. And look, we saw, like, let's just say, for instance, if it's Sam Levin. We don't know what his injury was. Let's say it's Sam Levin. Landon Clark showed you that he's ready to come in here, lead the offense, and you don't really miss a beat because of how much football that guy has played. And so there's a couple that we're going to be holding our breath on a little bit. You know, Whit Weeks, and Gordy reported that he's in a boot. Don't love hearing that after, you know, Whit had to miss most of last season with kind of a, you know, similar injury when he had a boot on a lot of the time. But, like, that's a guy that in this week you don't have to try to rush. No matter what the situation is, you can get some other guys some reps in. Look, I think that actually pays off down the road for LSU as well. The reps they got here tonight, what Lane Kiffin say? I don't want them, you know, on the backup, scoring touchdowns, things like that. They come up with a big interception. So you learn, you grow from stuff like that.
0: No, I think you make a great point that I think Coach Kiffin, after they break down the film, and even after walking off the field tonight, really felt like that on both offense and defense, when they went to backups, they really didn't lose a beat.
14: Yeah, and then look, that you're going to need backups. It's the SEC. People are going to get beat up. They got beat up. LSU was dominant here tonight, and they still had people get beat up. That's what this league is. And so when you insert those guys into the lineup, having this and then having success, it's not going to be too big for them. And so if you can get that done, the confidence level, again, we'll see a lot of it next week. And I think tonight sets that up for next week, where you can step in. It's not going to be too big for you because, well, you did it here tonight against A&M.
0: Again, Tigers now 3-1 on the season, 1-1 in SEC play. They'll take on McNeese right back here at Tiger Stadium. Kickoff scheduled at 6:45. That's going to wrap things up for us here inside the broadcast booth. We invite you to stay tuned, however. Much more of the Fighting Tiger postgame report coming your way. Former Tigers Brandon Taylor, Marlon Favorite, and Hunt Palmer. They'll give you their takes on the game, along with stats, highlights, and exclusive player and coach interviews. My thanks tonight, as always, to Jacob Hester, Patrick Wright, Grafton Blair, Stan Catron, Brady Pfister, and of course, Gordy Rush on the sideline, along with our straw stirring the drink back inside the Capital One studios. We thank you for joining us. Hope you'll do it again next Saturday night, right back here. LSU and McNeese kickoff coming just after 6:45. So for our entire broadcast team, this is Chris Blair. So happy to remind you that tonight, your Fighting Tigers of LSU put down the Texas A&M Aggies by a final score of 35-6, and you heard it live on the LSU Sports Radio Network.
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6: The Fighting Tiger post-game report is just getting started. 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
21: For the second consecutive season, LSU fans headed for the exits in the fourth quarter against Texas A&M. Last year, it was because the Aggies had bludgeoned the Tigers in the second half and effectively ended the Brian Kelly era. This year, it was because LSU returned the favor and absolutely hammered the visiting Aggies after halftime en route to a convincing 35-6 win to move to 3-1 in the month of September. We're talking about it here from the Capital One studios on the Fighting Tiger postgame report. Hunt Palmer, Brandon Taylor, Marlon Favorite with you for the next hour. If you've got thoughts, questions, comments, send them my way at HuntPalmer88 on Twitter. We'll be talking about this one. A good finish for the Tigers. Excellent work on offense, especially in the passing game. Tremendous work by Blake Baker's defense after a first play of the game that wasn't so inspiring by Marcel Reed as he ran for over 10 yards on a designed quarterback run, but nothing further from the Aggies, who never reached the end zone on Saturday night in Death Valley. BT, what'd you see?
22: I seen a team that can bounce back from a loss.
1: and they can go out there and handle business. And that looked like what we seen the first game of the season, just coming out, being dominant.

0: and Sam Levitt actually looked comfortable in the pocket and the offensive line. Great job. I mean, all we got to do is get 1% better each and every week, and they did that tonight.
1: What'd you see, Fabe?
2: I saw the same thing, an offensive line that blocked. We knew we were going to see some rotation on the front. We did to get the guys in. And when you put a front line in competition, you get the best out of them. Me and my brothers, we competed every week. It was never no set starters. We were actually called rotational starters. It was eventually two people that never came out the game, and that was Tyson Jackson and Glenn Dorsey. So to see that type of energy up front meant a lot. And shout out to 9-9. Yes, he's indeed. Oh my gosh, I'm so proud of him. I was texting his dad during the game. He said, "Yeah, bro, he wearing that 99." And look, you don't really catch players to develop that soon. I mean, we've seen Tyron develop. I mean, we're sitting next to a guy that had to play as a freshman and have a significant role. So I think that is cool to see a young man working. Hey, I saw team effort out there, everybody, huh? You can't ask for nothing else.
1: To me, biggest story in this game was Sam Levitt through the air. He got hurt in the second quarter. Lane Kiffin said it coming out of halftime, said, look, it's not a secret, Sam's hurt. He was hobbled. He was skimpy a little bit. They brought Landon Clark in the red zone to run some. But what that did, interestingly, is it kind of made him stay in the pocket to survey the field and throw the ball. Everyone's complaint has been that Levitt's ducking too quick, using his feet too much, needs to sit there in the pocket and throw the ball. Well, when your legs hurt, you can't really run. It brings me back to Matt Mauk. In 2002, LSU went to the Swamp, and they destroyed Florida in the Swamp. It was 36-7, and Nick Saban left Matt Mauk in the game in the fourth quarter, and he was running, and he broke his foot, and he missed the rest of the season, and it was a disaster for that team that did have the Bluegrass Miracle that year, but did not have a good finish to the season, and ended up in the Cotton Bowl. But Matt Mauk took that offseason while he was recovering from his surgery to throw the football a lot and not rely on just using his legs all the time. And this is like the microwave version of that. It was in one game, not an off season, but he had to throw it from the pocket. And you look up and Levitt was 17 of 23, 312 yards, two touchdowns. He had the pick. Ball was tipped. It was a wide open, great read, may have been a good throw. But I just noticed Levitt making a lot of really good throws. The throw to Jackson Harris for the touchdown before the half was great. He was dropping balls in the bucket on deep crossing patterns to Winston Watkins and Jackson Harris. That looked great. He looked very comfortable throwing the ball from the pocket, and the offensive line gave him an opportunity to stand in there and do it. He was not sacked in the game. And I just thought, as this team grows and continues to develop, I thought that Levitt's ability in the pocket tonight was an improvement. And I said this on a pregame show, like, these are really good offensive coaches. Charlie Weiss and Lane Kiffin are really good offensive coaches, and Levitt's talented. Let's let this thing play out. Let's not just boil this thing down to one game against Ole Miss where you didn't block very well and that's just who you are. Let's let this group coach. And tonight you saw a passing game that was efficient and crisp. Sam Levitt completed 74% of his throws. I thought it was great through the air tonight.
0: Oh, most definitely. And then I think what Sam Levitt needs to understand that Lane Kiffin went and got you out the portal for a reason, because you do have the capability to be the great player that you are. He also went and got this receiving core that you have because of a certain reason, because these guys, every single one of them are studs, as you've seen tonight. They can just pop. And I don't think either one of them has hit the ceiling yet of what they are truly capable of. It's so much left out there that they can go and accomplish. And I'm just excited to be able to see it, because any team that can have short-term memory from one week to the next week, we could have been down. We could have been, we could have won a game. No, you lost, move the hell on. Going to the next one, it's still a lot of football left to be played. It ain't even cold yet. I was still sweating in the pregame booth. So it's a lot of football to be played, and I think they got these guys focused on becoming better each and every day. Now, I don't see much players doing this individual stuff. The celebrations when we're losing used to irk me. Like, these guys are going to spot the ball themselves. I'm just saying, like, it's the little things that count. And those little things, they build up into big things and big accomplishments.
1: What'd you think about Levitt tonight?
2: I thought he was good. I liked the pocket passes. that pass to Watkins was beautiful back

0: It was a corner route. I forget what it was. It was just beautiful. I thought that you look at the stats now, evenly distributed. We got the ball around. We knew we needed to find another guy to step up, another set of hands, because Tre'Davious Green was out. And we saw that out of Jackson Harris. This was by far his best performance as a Tiger. So I thought Leavitt controlled the ball, made some good passes. The slide thing, that was, you know, yeah. That was whatever, you know.
1: They're trying to coach him to do that, and that just wasn't the time for it. He could have gotten 10 more yards. He could have easily gotten the first down. He's trying to do the right thing, yeah. And I appreciate that the coaches have coached him, and he's trying to take the coaching, even though that's not what he wants to do. It was just the wrong time. It was just bad execution of a decent idea.
0: Because he had a really nice block.
1: He could have gone 10 more yards.
0: He could have gone 10 more yards. We ended up having to punt on that drive, but the consistency was there the whole time with the receivers. And for Leavitt, 312 yards. That's all you can ask for. You didn't really play a full game. Yeah. It was just an awesome performance by him.
1: Acadian Ambulance would like to remind everyone, drive safely, always wear your seatbelt, never text and drive. LSU wins at 35-6. We're talking about it on the Fighting Tiger postgame report on the LSU Sports Radio Network.
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1: Yeah, Marcel Reed, when his football days are done, will have a lot of fond memories against LSU to reflect on. Entering the game in the second half against the Tigers back in 2024 and leading a thunderous comeback and a blowout win. Last year's second half where he was ripping off big runs, hitting easy throws and emptying Tiger Stadium. Credit to him for that. I think Blake Baker knew that he had a better defense this time around and had a better plan. And when the dust settled, everyone was concerned about Marcel Reed running. Final stats, 10 carries, negative 14 yards. Sacked four times, completed 38% of his throws, and A&M did not get in the end zone. I want to give LSU a lot of credit against inferior offenses, A&M and Clemson. They've been phenomenal. And we are going to talk about some of the great things that LSU did defensively in this game because they obviously did. I cannot have sat there in the press box and then sit here in this chair and do the postgame show and suggest that Marcel Reed was anything but atrocious tonight. Mm-hmm. The accuracy was among the worst performances I've ever watched in Tiger Stadium. I don't mean to sit here and bash college players. Like, that's not really the point, but I'm here to analyze the game. One throw into the end zone, P.J. Woodland was on the ground, and the ball banged off the fence, almost went into the first row. The accuracy was just awful. Like, the one where, in the first quarter, he rolls to his right, Adams got a guy running wide open. They call it a catch, and they reviewed it and said it was incomplete. There was not a defender within 10 yards of this guy, and the throw was behind him and bounced. I do not know how this quarterback destroyed LSU for 2 years. He certainly hadn't to Texas, certainly didn't to Miami, certainly didn't last week. That was a rough showing.
9: It's crazy to see, like, a quarterback with that much playing experience regress like that.
1: Woo!
9: Like, continuously. It's been a year in and year out thing of, like, regression. Granted, and he has a lot of talent around him, and that's a great coaching staff over there. Like, as Texas A&M, they got all the resources in the world, and just to have quarterback play like that and to keep him on the field is
1: well,
9: crazy.
1: Well, it's funny you say that, because they brought in the backup quarterback, Hart, who was 0 for 1 with an interception, and the statistics, I didn't even know this was possible. The statistics on his quarterback, you want to guess what his quarterback rating was tonight? I don't even know how this is possible.
9: I'm going to go with 18 since that
1: was my. No, you were off. Minus 200 is the quarterback rating.
0: Oh my gosh. he need to go. That is D-Rob terrible.
1: Don't let me, this was the back of, he was 0 for 1 with an interception. I just think that's a funny stat. But let's get off Marcel Reed, who was just a train wreck tonight, and talk about the LSU defense, which did not allow him to run. They limited Texas A&M's rushing attack. 33 carries for the Aggies for 91 yards. And then you covered well enough. P.J. Woodland made some plays on the ball. D.J. Pickett, I thought, was around the ball. They got pressure, had 5 sacks of Marcel Reed, were around all night. And look, I go back to what I said last week after the game. I think Trinidad Chambliss is phenomenal, and I thought he beat LSU last week, and that is going to happen sometimes in sports. You can't take the ball away from the quarterback. Like, in basketball, you can double-team a guy. Mm-hmm. In baseball, you can intentionally walk a guy. You can kind of take him out of the game. In football, if the quarterback's good, he's getting the ball.
9: Yeah.
1: And he just beat you last week. They have showed up in the other 3 games, and I thought they were great tonight. What did you like specifically about the defense tonight?
9: Man, it had to be the way they were flying around. And especially with certain players going out, getting dinged up, and you're losing a starting safety last week and Spears, and it's just one of those things where it was a question for us in the pregame. Mm-hmm. Like, how do they replace a veteran player like that that has such a presence? Can they rotate these DBs and still be efficient as a defense? And we've seen tonight that they can do that. They can actually do that and thrive and play better than what they did the previous week. And it's no letdown. When you can put a backup in there and you still rolling, bro, that's a defensive coordinator's, offensive coordinator's, head coach's dream. That's a fan's dream, because this is a long, brutal season. You're gonna need every backup you got. Maybe directly, indirectly, but at some point you will need those guys, and they're ready to play, and that just shows that preparation that they're putting in. And just to see that defense flying around, turnovers come in bunches. Once you get one, it's for sure one or two are coming behind it, and you went and got the ball tonight.
1: Dave, what'd you like about the defense?
0: Well, you know, my favorite thing to talk about is the defensive line, but we had some skilled guys get involved too. I thought that Cooley coming in, getting a sack was big time. Deuce got his sack, which really had 2, but we're really gonna leave that what it is. I think total we had 4 sacks. During the pregame, I said, Hunt collectively. Now, we couldn't do what Texas did today out of one guy, but hey, we was close to 6. 4 is a good day. Y'all know that's my little rule. If we get 4 sacks from the line, at least we putting enough pressure on the quarterback. But overall, defensively, we answer to the call bell, right? Because you lose Spears last game. So now you gotta make some adjustments in the secondary. We did that, right? We moved Woodland back to the end, moved Thomas at the safety, used Cooley in the box. and covered, you know, that slot that would usually be the

0: physical star position, and we adapted and adjusted, and that's what good defenses do, so you have to appreciate that.
1: We're talking about LSU's 35-6 win. Hope y'all are getting home safely if you're in the car, if you're tuning in from the comfort of your own home. Appreciate you hanging out with us late on this Saturday night. LSU wins at 35-6. It's the Fighting Tiger postgame report right here on the LSU Sports Radio Network.
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11: Again, must reach the football to the 44 of their own. Snap to Levitt. He's going to look to throw. And wide open down the center of the field. Caught at the 32 of the Aggies. Oh, boy, they got caught napping. Jackson Harris wide open. Touchdown. Fighting Tigers, 57 yards. Ha-ha!
1: That's one you make the call in the huddle and you hope it works exactly like it did. That is Sam Levitt to Jackson Harris. We'll set the scene for that one. Start of the third quarter, LSU kicks off and it's a touchback. They get an immediate three and out, including a 3rd-and-3 sack of Marcel Reed by Tamarcus Cooley for an 11-yard loss. And LSU takes the football after the punt. And they end up getting a short completion from Levitt, then a run from Dylan Jones. Levitt completes another one to Dylan Jones, and then one to Winston Watkins. But you have 3rd-and-1 from the LSU 43, and LSU elects to go with the play action on 4th down and throw a gorgeous, gorgeous pass over the top to Jackson Harris for the touchdown. And look, 4th-and-1 from your own 43 is a tough spot. And you could punt that because your defense is playing well and it's 14-3 and you could go pin them and play field position. LSU decided to go for it. And I thought it was a brilliant call. And then Levitt, to his credit, dropped it right in the bucket in stride. It was a perfect throw. It didn't have to be a perfect throw because you had beaten them and the Aggies were selling out for the run, but it was a beautiful throw to Jackson Harris. And I thought a great call by an aggressive LSU offensive staff. And once you went up 21-3, you felt like it was going to be really difficult for A&M to stage a comeback at that point.
12: Most definitely. And then shout out to Jackson Harris for being a mature player that has been patient for the last two games, and it just popped. He came out and he, when they called on him, he answered and he understood the assignment and he took full advantage of it. And this is a guy that you can see he's not a selfish player. He's out there blocking. He's out there running his routes to the fullest, even if he's getting the ball or not. And when the ball is thrown to him, he's catching it. He's not dropping it. He's not playing with the frustration out of another player getting more touches or whatnot. Like, these team is, at any given moment, I think one of these players can break out, as we've seen tonight.
1: It was never going to be Malachi Thomas and Zach Grace making up for Tre'Davious Green being out there. Those are not pass catching options in this offense. They're out there, and Zach Grace has actually been open for touchdowns in back to back weeks, and the quarterbacks haven't thrown it to him. Sam Lovett missed him on the goal line, obviously on the third down play last week at the end of the game, and then he was open and Landon Clark missed him in the fourth quarter tonight. But it was going to have to be the wide receivers, and Jackson Harris stepped up and had a huge, huge night with a couple touchdown catches, and that one kind of sealed the game. Let's throw things down to the LSU locker room. Patrick Wright has Jackson Harris.
13: Back outside the locker room, it's LSU winning big over Texas A&M tonight. Jackson Harris, one of the stars of the game tonight. Career highs in receptions and in yards, and you guys got a good taste of Tiger Stadium in the Clemson game. It was a little extra tonight. I know you weren't here, but a lot of people here wanted y'all to beat Texas A&M pretty solidly tonight, and it happened.
14: I mean, all glory to God, man. It just comes down to the preparation, you know, we had this week. And I think we really just came into this week with a great attitude, knowing how important this game was. So I'm proud of the team.
13: You know, as time goes by, you know, Sam Lovett is a new quarterback. A lot of new guys are in here. Do you feel like as just time is going by, you're getting more time to work together, that things are really starting to come together?
14: 100%, man. You know, you always want it early on, but sometimes, you know, it just takes time. You got to stick to the work, and that's what we do. And, you know, it pays off. So, you know, that work will never stop, and I'm just excited for what's to come.
13: All right, I want to go back to that 4th-and-1 play in the first half. You know, we know Coach Kiffin likes to go for it and take some chances. But, you know, when you got the other guys thinking a run's coming and you're running wide open down the middle of Tiger Stadium and that pass is floating up there, what's running through your mind at that point? Because you're so open. I mean, you're thinking hard about, man, I got to catch this. Or you, what's going through your mind?
14: Yeah, I mean, we ran that play probably 20 times this week, man. It just goes back to all the walkthroughs, and shout out Coach Weiss and Coach Kiffin and Coach G-Mac for getting us prepared, man. Just, they do a great job preparing us, so it's just a routine catch at the end of the day.
13: All right, as SEC is a grind, you got a couple of games down, still got 7 to go, and then a game with McNeese next week, but a lot of these are coming, and I know you guys feel like the offense is, you're getting better every week, and that's kind of the goal.
14: Yeah, man, like I said, man, it just comes down to the preparation, man. We're going to attack this next week just like we did this past week.
13: All right, Jackson Harris, star of the game. We'll go back up to the studio, fellas.
1: So the lawnmower got us there. Come on now. We can't wait 5 minutes to cut the grass. We're trying to get a post-game interview done. That's all right. That's okay. We got to get that turf in shape for McNeese next weekend. LSU wins it by a final score of 35-6. We're talking about it on the Fighting Tiger post-game report right here on the LSU Sports Radio Network.
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11: Two wide to the right, one lone receiver to the left. Again, standing at the one-yard line, Reed calls for the shotgun snap. Design sprint out to his right. Backside pressure comes. He throws. Nearly intercepted. Is he inbounds at the 20?
20: I think he got
11: yes,
20: it.
11: He is. To Marcus Cooley with the INT. Hey, now. Pin him back deep and take it away.
1: Quote from Texas A&M quarterback Marcel Reed after the game tonight. Today I tried my best to put the ball where it needed to be. Well, if that's your best, that's a bit of an issue there, Marcel. Aggie struggled on offense. Not Marcel Reed's best effort. LSU was really, really good on the defensive side of the football. And Tigers get a convincing win to move to 3-1 and 1-1 in SEC play. Let's throw it down now just outside a victorious LSU locker room with LSU head coach Lane Kiffin.
21: Coach, first off, congratulations. Great win here, a rival game against Texas A&M, the way your team responded after last week.
22: Yeah, really pleased. Like I just said in there, you know, you'll hear me a lot. Like, we'll probably win some close ones and feel like, man, we didn't really play really well and we squeezed it out the end or something like that. But these are the ones that pleased me the most when it means they prepared really well. It means they responded to last week's, you know, loss really well, because that's a lot of yards against not many and a lot of points and give up 2 field goals. So it was really good. Really pleased with Sam's play. The offense was balanced, ran early through late, and the defense was suffocating.
21: You talked about you talked to me in halftime. We're going in, clean up a little bit, and you know, so the way you went to passing the ball in the second half, and Sam was fantastic. I mean, and everybody made some plays. Worried about Trey Dez being out. Lots of guys made lots of plays tonight.
22: Yeah, we can't. I mean, we can't help it, but we can't keep having these injuries. They're going to catch up with you, you know. And so, hopefully, his wits isn't as bad as it looked, because these are really significant players that you can game plan around a little bit, but instant plays don't work.
21: No, good. Let's talk about your defense. I mean, your defense fantastic throughout the night, making plays, and what a great job they did of just handling Reed, who has been so effective running the football.
22: Yeah, big game for Blake, you know, after those 2 years, and awesome job of him game planning the offseason and doing a great job and players responding.
21: Now, last thing for you, a game like this in the SEC, you don't usually get a lot of young guys got a lot of meaningful minutes. That was pretty cool tonight.
22: Yeah, it was awesome. You know, like you said, you don't get rivalry SEC games that you lost by like 40 the year before. It didn't happen very often in game 4. So, like I kind of said last week on that, you know, like, hey, we lost a game last week. We're in week 3 of our program. You know, in our first year, we lost to, you know, a crazy environment and best player in America. So it's great that we responded this way and got a 29-point SEC win.
21: All right, Coach, enjoy this one. We'll see you next week back in Tiger Stadium for McNeese State.
22: All right. Hey, fans were awesome tonight. Let's show up next week, though. Don't do this because it's a different opponent thing, okay? All right, you want the team to play good. Let's cheer good.
21: Absolutely. 4 quarters next week. We'll take a timeout. We'll return with more on the LSU Sports Radio Network.
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0: In a region famous for its cuisine, Blue Plate Mayo has been a staple since 1927. From New Orleans to Lafayette, Houma to Baton Rouge, it's the mayo Louisiana reaches for when it's time to make something delicious. Whether it's dressing a po' boy or making that perfect dipping sauce for crawfish, it has to be Blue Plate. Blue Plate Mayo, the official mayo of LSU Athletics. That's the good stuff.
2: 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The flame ignited right there in my face. The pain was, yeah, it was bad. 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Blue Cross treated me great with the recovery process. In the end, everything worked out. I'm Chad. I'm from Baton Rouge, and I had Blue Cross for 10 years. I don't eat fried okra. That's the funny story.
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1: Mike Palmer, Marlon Favorite, Brandon Taylor here with you on the Fighting Tiger postgame report inside the Capital One Studios in Tiger Stadium. LSU wins at 35-6. We're talking about it. Unfortunately, guys, injuries are a storyline from this game. We know last week, really difficult injuries for LSU with Deshaun Spears being lost for the season, and Tre'Davious Green goes out for what looks like an extended period of time. We'll see just how well that heals over the course of the season. But then tonight, you got a couple of really high-profile players as well that were banged up. Sam Levitt got hurt in the first half. I will be honest, I did not see it happen. I think a lot of folks in the stadium may have missed it as well. But he was very clearly compromised. He was hobbling around a little bit and was able to stay in the game, was able to throw some great passes and lead LSU on a couple of scoring drives, but he's clearly banged up a little bit with a lower body injury. And then Whit Weeks, I did see that one. He came off the field. I did not see the actual injury occur, but I did see him go down and then get off the field really quickly, just gimping all the way off the field. And then he got off the field onto the sidelines, slammed his helmet down, went into the injury tent. And when he came out of the injury tent, about 10 minutes later, he had on a walking boot and he was on crutches. So as you heard Lane Kiffin say there in that interview with Gordy, hopefully it's not as bad as it looks. I'm not a doctor and I have no idea what happened, but it is an ankle injury for Whit Weeks. And these are significant players that LSU is losing. Tre'Davious Green is the most dynamic pass catching option that you have. Deshaun Spears is a star and you don't have a guy that really mirrors his skill set at that position. Whit Weeks is the heart and soul of that defense and the captain, wears number 7 on that team. That's a tough guy to lose. And Winston Watkins went out of the game as well, got hit in the back of the head. I thought it should have been a targeting. He was hit helmet to helmet in the back of the head and came out of the game. I have no idea the measure of that injury. He might have just been shaken up for a little bit and the game was out of hand, so they didn't put him back in there. But you're talking about some of the best players on LSU's team. They're dealing with injuries and that's part of a football season. But LSU, I'll say this, the McNeese game comes at a good time. I don't like playing FCS teams. It's not a fair fight. It's a 50-point game, whatever. But if you're going to play it, this is a pretty good spot on the schedule to have it, because you're talking about a time where you don't need any of those guys to go out there and play because you know you're going to win the game.
3: this is true. And in addition to what you said earlier, you don't want these injuries to happen. And like Brandon said, bro, it's still hot outside. He was sweating the boots he had on earlier with them tight jeans. So, you know, it's the weather's still the weather's still the way it is. But that's why we bring in depth, right? We got three quarterbacks that can ball. Got a running back room. We got some skilled players that can plug in and play. So like I said, injuries happen. You gotta have, that's what this whole transfer portal and building the right roster is. But you don't like, your key guys, you hate to see them go down. So hopefully, like I said, Magnese games fall at the right time. You can play some younger guys, let those guys get off their feet and, hopefully heal in this, little break we got here.
12: Most definitely, and it's unfortunate to see that for you seeing key guys that have fought back and came back from injuries, and it just keeps dinging them, or they keep reactivating something or anything. Like, we don't want to make any speculations, but you just want them to be able to finish out the game healthy and be able to walk off the field and just be able to leave the field the same way they came on to it. And for Whit Weeks, I mean, he's a guy that's overcome adversity year in and year out, and I think he has the right head on, and we have enough depth to not take a step back in every position on this team. And I think we have a great coaching staff that's more than willing to have these guys prepare for their moment to step in and play in big games. And as far as us playing McNeese next week, like, you're right, Hunt. This could have not came at the right time. Like, this is like what we need going into that practice week, getting guys healed up, and going into that game. Let's get on them early. Let's run the score up, and let's rest the guys that we need to rest.
1: And even this week at practice, like, you got to get Tylan Singleton in there. You got to get Zach Weeks in there. I mean, you got to get Devon Keys in there. You got to get some guys at linebacker for Witt. I mean, I don't have a problem saying this. When I see a guy on crutches in a walking boot and McNeese is the next week, I don't think Witt's practicing this week. Mm-hmm. And I don't think he's playing this week. I don't know that. I'm speculating, but I think that's a reasonable expectation to have. He's got 2 weeks till the next SEC game, and you hope that that's the case. And look, if Sam needs to take a couple days off practice, off his foot, do it. Get Landon Clark in there and let him throw it around a little bit with the first team offense and see what you got. You realize that when Sam runs as much as he does, there's a risk of injury. We've known that since he started running around against Clemson, and obviously he got hurt. The good news is that he threw it great, even on a bum foot, a bum ankle, bum knee, whatever it was. So none of that's fortunate. It's all very unfortunate, but hopefully a good week of rest for some of those guys that need it as you get an FCS opponent coming in here this weekend. We're still talking about LSU's 35-6 win. It's the Fighting Tiger postgame report right here on the LSU Sports Radio Network.
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1: Reed steps up, has a quick conversation with Mark. Naboo, the center. Now back into the gun. Plenty of time. Play clock at 9. Here's the snap to Reed. Again, a deep drop. Pressure comes and grabbed by the ankles and brought down inside the Aggie 40 at the 37-yard line by none other than Deuce Gerald. Hey now!
2: I was going to say, guess who? Surprise, surprise. Deuce Gerald's a true freshman.
3: Deuce Gerald's the monster game in this one. 5 tackles for the freshman. 4 of those came solo. He added that sack and had a couple of tackles for loss. Fabe, you stood on the sideline your freshman year. Didn't get out there. Red shirt. Deuce Gerald's is a freshman. He's out there balling.
4: This is true, man. And look, I could go and add more to that. Glenn Dorsey only played in 2 games. Yeah. And he's probably the most decorated defensive tackle ever.
3: Not probably. He's the most decorated defensive player in the history of LSU.
4: Hello, somebody. Shout out to Putt. That he is. So you have the most decorated defensive tackle to ever put on an LSU jersey. Start in 4 games in 2 years. Deuce Gerald has now started in his 4th game with us. That is crazy. As a young man, as a freshman, it speaks volumes. You know, this is in the era of the transfer portal, NIL. You know, there's several players that we could have mentioned or could have put in his place that was in the transfer portal, played 35 snaps. Here's a kid who took high school snaps last year and is balling out. Super proud of him. You know, matter of fact, I'm texting his dad right now, you know, about the good job he did, my old teammate from the Voodoo. And like I said, I'm just proud to see this. I've never seen a young at this position, a defensive tackle come in and not only start, but make an impact. Hunt, this is insane.
3: The thing about him that's interesting is he's probably 270.
4: Yeah,
3: I mean,
4: yeah.
3: You think about defensive tackles at LSU, you're looking 295, 305, 315. Like, that's usually the type of guy that you've got in there. And Deuce Gerald's is not that. He's the technician. He's slippery and quick. He's just very difficult to deal with. And I remember talking to some of the LSU offensive linemen back at SC Media Days and then in fall camp. And they were talking about how he's just very difficult to block because of the amount of moves that he has. It's not that he's the strongest guy on the defensive line. It's not that he's the biggest guy on the defensive line. He just knows what he's doing in there. And that's usually something that defensive linemen have to coach at the college level. Because in high school, if you're a D1 player in high school, you can usually knock the other guys out of the way and go make a play. But you can't do that in the SEC. And he's doing it.
4: What he's doing right now, it took me and Tyson Jackson and Charles Alexander like 2 or 3 years behind Kyle Williams and Claude Roten to really get adjusted to SEC ball. So I can't speak on how. And then he's wearing number 99. I mean, he could have worn any other number, bro. But he's, you know, is making 99 great again. And I heard you, Hester, earlier talking about some, when was it ever great? You know, at a little time, you know, 07, you know what I'm saying? A little bit of 08. Yeah, I don't know.
3: And I'll say this, BT, because you played behind a really good defensive line in 2011. This defensive line is not that talented to me as the 11 group was ridiculous, but 11 group was dominating games. And this group led the country in rush defense entering the game. And now you look at the statistics for Texas A&M, came in here trying to run the ball, 33 carries, 91 yards, 2.8 yards a carry. Lights out.
5: I think now that because you don't want to jump the gun too early, especially with the first 2 games of the season. A lot of people would think like, okay, it could potentially be a fluke or something like that due to the competition that we played. Like, no, these guys are good. They're technicians, especially how young they are to be technicians and to learn and study the game. I mean, I can remember me being a young player getting on the field for the first time. I was out there like a deer in headlights, just like from the crowd, I'm out here on the field. Like Deuce Gerald, he's like, no, I'm locked in. Like he's playing like he's actually been there before. Like he owns the defensive line. He owns that middle part. Like, this is my job. This is my position. I'm going to own it. And you can see that by the way he plays and the drive that he plays with.
3: Brian, what you got for me?
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3: We got the over on that, but it wasn't for lack of effort. We'll come back.

0: More LSU crushes Texas A&M to move to 3-1. It was 35-6. Two more breaks coming your way. It's the Fighting Tiger postgame report right here on the LSU Sports Radio Network.
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0: It's a good night in Tiger Stadium. Full crowd, great energy. Tigers came out, played well on the defensive side, start to finish. The offense found its groove at the end of the first half, scored touchdowns on 3 of 4 drives between the one right at the end of the half and then the first 2 of the first 3 in the second half, I should say, and cruised to a comfortable win over the Texas A&M Aggies. And LSU now moves into October at 3-1, and it's a month that LSU's going to have to take care of business in, for sure, to try to chase down a playoff. This was a matchup between two very desperate teams coming off a loss. And LSU responded to that with a really, really solid performance start to finish. A&M did not. The Aggies have significant problems on that team, and I think they're headed for a rough fall there in College Station. LSU showed, hey, look, dominated Clemson, dominated A&M. LSU's going to be a handful to deal with in that stadium. And look, Texas is coming in here. Alabama's coming in here. Kavario Taylor, Mississippi State, who are undefeated, are coming in here. And LSU's going to be tough to deal with in that stadium. They're going to have to go on the road a couple times in this month and handle their business. But I thought entering the game that LSU had a chance to kind of, you can't wash away last week's loss, but you can certainly make things feel like you're improving, feel like you got a really good team that's got a chance to do some real things. And it was a great bounce back for LSU tonight, no question.
7: It was. You knew you had to ring the answer. You knew you had to ring the bell and get a win. The home crowd that wanted to see it, and that's what they got. And I like how we started off early. We scored within the first quarter, put 7 points on the board, and then eventually came 14. And your defense was getting, I think, first quarter, like, man, straight three and outs. So we improved as a team, right? And that's what you really wanted to see. I wanted to see Hall and Berry. I saw Hall and Berry.
0: Good fourth quarter.
7: Yeah, really nice fourth quarter. Second leading rusher in the game. I want to see we had a dollar some odd change on the ground. Yeah. You want that balance, huh? That's all I really wanted to see. I wanted to see a balanced defense. We got full sacks. I saw your Mike Turner. I saw your John Curtis make some noise. His parents probably listening to us laughing right now, riding back to the NOLA. He got him an interception. So, I mean, you saw some young guys do some things tonight. We saw our quarterback settle down. Our coaches dialed it up, and I was excited for the win.
0: One more interview. We got Patrick Wright's downstairs right now. He's got Ty Benefield after the Tiger win.
8: One of LSU's defensive stars tonight, Ty Benefield, led the team with seven tackles and an overall defensive effort that that absolutely shut down Texas A&M. Talk about the strategy and how well it played out tonight.
9: 100%. I mean, they got me at a new position, and it was definitely a difficult task, but I feel like I did okay. A lot to grow from and learn from, but speaking as the defense, you know, entirely, I mean, I'm so proud of how those guys played and how they flew around the ball, did their job. Obviously, there's going to be things to grow on, but I'm just super proud about how we played together and bowed our necks in the red zone. And even when they knocked off some big chunk runs or big chunk plays, so it was a great defensive effort and a lot of fun playing with my guys.
8: You know, I know you weren't here last year, but I'm sure you heard a lot this week about how what Marcel Reed did to us last year. And I know the focus was on kind of slowing him down, and you guys really took that to heart tonight.
9: Yeah, 100%. I mean, everybody just kept talking about what they did last year, and including them, you know, throughout the offseason, hearing about how he doesn't lose to LSU or how A&M comes into, you know, Death Valley and does this and that. But honestly, we avoid all the talking and we just do our jobs and put it in the field. So we're just going to keep doing that. And, yeah, good luck to them.
8: All right, a lot of people listening to this in their car on the way home. Talk about how the crowd affects you guys on defense, how it gets you pumped up and just kind of keeps you going.
9: Man, that these fans are the best fans in America, the best fans in the world, matter of fact. I mean, just on normal down and distance, first, second, all downs, they're so loud. And as soon as that gets to third down, I mean, I can only imagine being a quarterback having to deal with that. So yeah, I love the fans.
8: Final thoughts. You know, you've talked about you're playing a new position. You got a few guys who are moving to some new places, but I know your coaches are putting you guys in the best position and a lot of hard work from you guys making it pay off.
9: Yeah, and I want to say like a special shout out to Coach Nojo. You know, all week have been preparing me to be at my best and be comfortable. And that's my guy. Him and Coach Olson do an amazing job. But just a special thank you and shout out to Coach Nojo. And man, it's just such a great coach and so good at what he does. He helped prepare me, and I'm so thankful for him being here and giving his all to the program.
8: All right, big defensive night for the Tigers. Ty Benefield, one of the stars. Let's go back to the studio.
0: Thank you, Patrick. Awesome work by Ty Benefield and the Tiger defense. They hold Texas A&M without a touchdown. I saw a note on that. It was the first time LSU held a SEC team without a touchdown since 2018, when the Tigers held Mississippi State to just 3 points in a 19-3 victory over the Bulldogs. I believe that was Nick Fitzgerald and the Bulldogs in the 1 year that there were a couple years there that 2 years that Joe Moorhead was the head coach there, but that was one of the years, and it was not a successful trip to Tiger Stadium for Mississippi State as LSU won that one 19-3. Tiger offense is a little more potent in this one tonight. LSU puts up 35 points and dusts the Aggies by 29 to move to 1-1 in league play. Take a timeout, come back and wrap things up. It's the Fighting Tiger postgame report right here on the LSU Sports Radio Network.
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6: Time to put a wrap on this one with final thoughts and a look ahead to the next matchup. 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
0: Wrapping things up from the Capital One Studios inside Tiger Stadium. LSU with a big win tonight over Texas A&M. Shout out to Alondra Villarreal, who passes along Sam Levitt's postgame comments. Levitt tweaked a hamstring in the first half. Didn't pull him out of the game. He was able to continue on, but certainly was compromised a little bit, and he'll get a little rest this week as LSU welcomes McNeese into Tiger Stadium next week. I would suggest any significant injury is probably not a thought right now, because he was going back in there and he was able to throw the ball around a little bit, but probably a week of rest is headed this direction. If I told you, Faye, there's something that LSU needed to consistently work on this week as you get ready for McNeese, I realize the players and the coaches will focus on McNeese and they'll game plan for McNeese. I'm not going to give that the time of day. It's an FCS opponent that LSU can beat by 60 if they want to. What do they need to work on this week in practice? Not necessarily for McNeese, for the rest of the season.
7: I think the main thing that they need to work on, I mean, obviously consistency, getting started early, but working in some of the younger talent in this McNeese game. You don't know who you're going to need down the stretch to have some experience. I like the rotation we got going on the defensive line. We even had rotation on the offensive line, but I think down the stretch, especially with the injuries we dealt with thus far, it's time to prepare and get some of these younger guys a little more prepared for SEC play. So I think that's the biggest thing this week that we need to work on. I thought last week we executed what we needed to execute in terms of getting out there, getting the ball in certain different players' hands, and defensively being in sync. So yeah, let's just keep up that good work.
0: BT, you feel better tonight than you did last week after Ole Miss in terms of the future of this football team this year?
14: Most definitely. I think that we needed to see this team put in different situations. I mean, you had the game where with Clemson, you got out ahead of them, and usually at times when we got out on teams, we would make it a close game. Like, we wouldn't just finish a team and keep your foot on their neck the entirety of the game. We seen that. And then we seen with Louisiana Tech, yeah, Louisiana Tech had some pretty good players, and they played a pretty decent defensive game, and we came out with that victory with an in-state win. And then you go to Ole Miss, you get down 17.
0: Twice.
14: You could have laid it down. You could have felt sorry for yourself. You could have pointed the finger. No, you fought back. You played a hard-fought game. You were able to counter and make changes and come out of there and look like the team that was supposed to be on the field in the first half, like you did in the second half. You end up losing a close game, and then you bounce back this week and come out there and just play lights out like you did week one. That's what you call a complete football team that's locked in, and that's you can't ask for nothing more than that. Like, that's the type of teams that I wanted to be a part of, and that's the type of teams that LSU is used to having, teams that can get knocked down and then come back out and play like they're supposed to play.
0: I feel good about this team. I think it's a good team. Is it perfect? No. Are they dealing with some injuries? Yes. Do they need to get better? Yes. They got tougher games coming up? They do. Not this week, but they got tougher games coming up. But I feel good about where they are. I think this is a team that's got a chance to make a run at this thing. They just got to get some guys healthy and continue to improve. And tonight was certainly a big step in the right direction. Blake Baker exercising some Marcel Reed and Texas A&M demons, and the Tigers score a huge win in Tiger Stadium tonight. Appreciate everybody that came out and saw us on campus today. Always enjoy our time out there amongst the people, getting you ready for LSU football games at home, especially at night. We'll be back at it next week, LSU and McNeese. Kickoff at 6:30, and we'll be on the air at 4:30 from Tiger One Village on campus. Hope you'll come out and see us. And if you can't, then hope you'll join us for it. Hope you're all getting home safe. I know traffic, bit of an issue out there right now, but thanks for hanging out with us for the last hour. Great day on campus for Tiger fans and for the Fighting Tiger football program as LSU wins it by a final score of 35-6. 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
2: 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Now, live from the Raising Cane Studio, here's Charles Hanegriff and Richard Dixon.
4: A suffocating defense and an emerging passing game leads LSU to a 35-6 victory over Texas A&M. Good evening, everybody. I'm Charles Hanegriff along with Richard Dixon. Glad to have you with us here tonight. Understand that the traffic is a little extra hairy out there because of an accident on Burbank that has put it down to one lane. So be patient. I know it. At least you have a win to celebrate as you deal with the traffic. But it's a little extra tough going here tonight. LSU came into this game tonight with one clear directive on defense, and that was to contain Marcel Reed, who in the last two games against LSU was a one-man wrecking crew. LSU passed that test with flying colors. On the first carry of the night, Reed took a quarterback draw for 12 yards. The rest of the night, he had 9 carries for negative 25 yards. Reed wasn't much better in the passing game. LSU kept him in the pocket for much of the night. He was 10 of 26 for 106 yards, no touchdowns, and an interception. He was sacked 4 times and contained all night. Texas A&M had the ball 13 times tonight, if you don't count the last drive to run out the clock. One of those drives was 15 plays for 62 yards and resulted in a second quarter field goal. The other 12 drives produced just 46 plays and 108 yards. 12 drives that lasted on an average under 4 plays. A suffocating LSU defense that saw the Aggies run only 2 plays in LSU territory in the first half, and outside of the 15-play field goal drive, Texas A&M did not run another play in the LSU red zone. Offensively, LSU started slow, but an injury to Sam Levitt, tweaking a hamstring of all things, seemed to settle the Tigers down. Levitt, whether he was limited or just unable to run at his usual pace, locked into the pocket, and the results were pretty dramatic. 17 of 23 for 312 yards, 2 touchdowns, and an interception on a ball that was tipped when one of the Aggie defenders pushed an offensive lineman back into the backfield. It was a big night for Jackson Harris. Last week, LSU targeted him 7 times, but he only caught 1. Tonight, 6 catches, 163 yards, and 2 touchdowns, plus a third touchdown that was

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0: 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The Tigers are coming because this season is just different.
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Saints football lives right here on your 100,000-watt black and gold blowtorch. 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

Yeah, so Friday afternoon, clock out and rock out. 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

0: It's time to take a closer look at what's going on in and around the Baton Rouge area. 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I'm your host, Brian Haldane, and I thank you for joining me on this Sunday morning. Community Concerns A is about the community, which means if you've got something going on that you'd like celebrated on the show, shared on the show, we could do exactly that simply by emailing me, brian.haldane@guarantemedia.com. Number two, this is a pre-recorded show. No, we are not live here on a Sunday morning. This week, we're going to talk with our insurance commissioner, Tim Temple. We're going to talk a little carbon capture. We're going to visit with, the Pennington Biomedical Research Center, but sort of tangentially, Barbara Auten from Alzheimer's Services is going to stop by, and we're going to dream big when it comes to real estate, specifically on the riverfront. So, I said we're leading off with the insurance commissioner, which means, all right, it is time for Insurance Commissioner Tim Temple. How are you, sir?
1: Hey, good morning. You're going to be on campus this weekend, aren't you?
0: Of course. Well, so I have a side gig where I work for LSU Sports Properties.
1: Yep.
0: So I'm there for that. But we've added something new this year. For three home games, we're teaming up with Nexus Louisiana and LA.io for Tech Tailgates. And we're doing a Tech Tailgate this weekend.
1: Oh, good. Where are you going to be?
0: Right in front of Matherns, in fact. I will be right there in those like preset tailgate tents and everything, right in front of Matherns. It's gonna be great because the last one was awesome. I melted. I did physically melt. It was so hot for the Clemson game. So, but yeah, looking forward to it again. You gonna be out there?
1: Yeah. We'll try and stop by.
0: Awesome. Yeah, very good. One till 2 o'clock.
1: Get a bottle of water.
0: Yeah, a few, to be sure. So big news earlier this week, yesterday. I think the news actually happened two days ago, but you know how the news cycle works. Yeah. It's a little delayed. We got to it yesterday. Another $20 million being added to the pot, meaning this year is more than $100 million for the Fortified Roof Program.
1: Yeah, look, I mean, it's really good news that Louisiana is taking Fortified seriously. And look, we're focused on the roofs, right? We're trying to put more Fortified roofs on. Mm-hmm. And as your listeners have heard before, you know, Fortified Roof, it's engineered to keep your shingles on and the water out.
0: Mm-hmm.
1: And, you know, if you can keep the shingles on and the water out, then you don't have as large a loss. And I'm not talking about just a little bit larger. I mean, when you get water in your home, that's when things get ruined. Your ceiling, your walls, your floors, your contents.
0: Mm-hmm.
1: But this is highlighting the fact that we need to build more resilient, right?
0: Yes.
1: We're going to be exposed to hurricane force winds. We're going to be exposed to these catastrophic events. Let's build more resilience. So while this is $100 million now that with the 30 that the legislature allocated, the $50 million I was able to reallocate from Louisiana Citizens Property Insurance Company, the assessment that was done over a 20-year period, and now the governor was able to find an additional $20 million of federal money, and they're going to do it. That money won't be going into the Louisiana Fortified Roof Program.
0: Okay.
1: That's going to be separate. They're going to run that separately. But still, it's $100 million of roofs. That's 10,000 roofs that we're mm-hmm. going to be able to fortify, you know, over this, you know, running 12-month period, if you will. We are the fastest growing state in the country for fortified roofs. There are about 13 states that currently have a program. There are more states, another 10 are going through some type of process. And look, everybody now is talking about mitigation. How do you know, whether it's wildfires in New Mexico or California or Oklahoma or, you know, floods, mudslides, earthquake, mm-hmm. wind, every state is looking at what are their perils and how can you mitigate. Insurance is more expensive. Homes are more expensive. When your home is more expensive, the premium does go up with that, right? But if you can mitigate and make the home

0: a safer, more resilient structure, then the rate can come down.
1: Right.
0: And that's what we're focused on. So, it was a great, great conference on Monday, highlighting the fact that this is vital to affordable housing in Louisiana. And I thank the governor for being able to identify this money and bring more awareness to this program.
1: Now, as we are the fastest growing program, are we able to look at a map of Louisiana residence by residence and say, this is where they're still needed, and this is like a point of critical mass here, so we need to move money over there. We can start moving money northward.
0: Yeah,
1: can we do that yet?
0: Two things on that. One, at the Department of Insurance on our website, we have a heat map. You can see where every fortified roof through the grant program is. It's not going to go down to, we're not going to show you individual address level, but you can drill down and see parish, and maybe even a little bit deeper than that, where the current fortified roofs are. The second part of that is, because that's transparency. The second part is that we are working with, and I've been working on this longer than, it shouldn't take this long, but unfortunately it has, to identify what that concentration, that critical mass that you mentioned, when you get over a certain threshold of fortified roofs in a geographic location, whether it's a neighborhood or a zip code, and again, that's what I'm working with the reinsurers on, then you get benefit of other. Everybody else might be able to benefit a little bit from that because you're lowering the overall exposure. So the more fortified homes, just the lower the total loss is going to be. And the lower the total loss is, the lower the reinsurance can come down. So it does benefit. We're working to see exactly what that looks like. So once we know what the footprint is, then we can start to focus and maybe concentrate more of the dollars.
1: Right. Yeah.
0: Whether it's parish, zip code, whatever that looks like. And because, again, I want the biggest benefit for all the Louisiana citizens, and that's the best way to do it.
1: Well, because there's no way to know where a hurricane's going to hit.
0: That's right.
1: You can't
0: pick
1: east or west, right? I mean, there's no way to know that going in. But what you can do is see numbers grow in a particular area so that losses will drop in a particular area.
0: Yep.
1: And by the way, for all of us, north of I-10, our premiums will drop because of this as well.
0: That's right. There will be some. Now, look, you're talking, pennies, not dollars.
1: Of course,
0: But it does have a total positive impact for the state. And the other thing, too, Brian, you said, too, is we see more growth. We've got with the Hyundai steel mill going up. You're going to see more homes being built there. I'm working with some of the leadership there trying to say, let's make sure those homes, any new homes built, are built to gold standard, where you get the largest discount on your homeowners, sometimes up to 48%
1: wow.
0: of your premium, of your wind premium, depending on which insurance carrier you're with. The other side, we're now seeing, we're about to see a rapid growth, I think, over in Abbeville and Vermilion Parish. And,
1: right.
0: And not just Vermilion Parish, some of the other, surrounding parishes.
1: Well,
0: you might have some in Cameron.
1: And,
0: yes. As they build housing there to accommodate the thousands and thousands of permanent and then all the construction jobs too. So
1: right.
0: I want to make sure that we're trying to look as far into the future as possible, build resilient now, not wait till, let's not wait 5 or 10 years. Let's start now and we'll all benefit from that.
1: Is this legislation that has to pass to say if you're building out a subdivision, every house in the subdivision has
0: to
1: be?
0: I don't want to go that route. I would rather that the local municipalities, the local parishes adopt and do what's right.
1: Mm-hmm.
0: But, if we need to go down that route, that would kind of be plan B, if you will.
1: Sure.
0: Let's try and let common sense. I'd rather common sense take precedent than legal.
1: We know what we've seen in the past when someone tries to roll in on the cheap after a disaster. Well, we've seen it after disasters and whatnot. I mean, What was Brad Pitt's little village down there in New Orleans? I hate to use that as an example, but it is an example of like if you're looking to build out a whole bunch of houses real fast.
0: Yeah, they brought in the Chinese drywall.
1: Yeah, the drywall. Yeah. The drywall. Yeah, it was led to more problems than it solved.
0: Yeah.
1: So,
0: yeah. But you're right. But we do need to. But I think that's where working with leadership now and not waiting until.
1: Right.
0: After something, right? So let's try to do that. So anyway, but fortified is good. We're seeing a lot more attention there, more companies. We've talked about I've actually got 5 new companies going through the process right now, at the department to, going through the application process to be able to write homeowners insurance. And so, I mean, we're picking up steam on that.
1: Wow. Yeah. Okay. I did not realize that there was that many more.
0: Five more.
1: heading into the game. So five more would bring the total to?
0: Ooh, I should have done that before I said five more. 24, I think, is our total count now. 20.
1: Pretty sure the last press release I saw said 19. So,
0: yeah,
1: so good math on a Wednesday morning. Speaking of homeowners' policies, we saw some pretty big headlines about Citizens. Was it about 2 weeks ago? With Citizens Property Insurance and someone else coming in and unloading?
0: Yes. Yep, yeah, I'm trying to think of what that
1: full,
0: was.
1: Well,
0: what Citizens does is we go through, the board goes through these rounds. It's called DPOP, trying to depopulate the Citizens roles. Mm-hmm. Right now, I think there's about 110,000 policies in Citizens. That's up from a low of 35,000 prior to August 2020 with Hurricane Laura and then all the failures that happened after, you know, those four hurricanes. So the goal is to try and get those policies back out of Citizens.
1: Yeah.
0: And what we do is they're called DPOPs. And insurance companies will come in and they'll say, I would like to be able to quote, they'll pick 10,000 policies.
1: Mm-hmm.
0: And then the Citizens leadership, their executive staff there, they go through all the due diligence with the companies and they look and say, okay, you're able to handle, you know, writing 5,000, whatever the number they're looking for. And then the board will go through the action and formally approve it. Now, once that's done, the insurance companies then go to the agents and they say, like, for your example, if they want your home, if you've got a fortified roof, they may want to quote your home. They'll reach out to your agent and say, we'd like to quote Brian Haldane's property. Here's a quote for that. And then you go through the process, whether you move to that new company or not, or you stay in Citizens. So, but it's good. It's good that these companies are going in. The company that you're talking about in particular, they are focused on commercial,
1: right?
0: Not residential,
1: which I thought was a big thing.
0: They're looking at commercial, and so and that's good. Look, I mean, we need help there in the commercial, but we've seen more positive movement in the commercial world than we have in the private home ownership.
1: Why is that?
0: A lot of the property in South Louisiana is in surplus lines, so they're not admitted companies. In surplus lines, just real simple, admitted company is backed by LIGA, the Louisiana Insurance Guarantee Association. Surplus lines companies are not. But most of the commercial properties are surplus lines because of the higher exposure to natural catastrophes like hurricanes. We've had a lot of movement, more capital come back into the surplus lines market, into the commercial world because of the reforms done in 2024. You know, you've heard we've gone and we've marketed to surplus lines companies, to admitted companies. That capital moves more quickly, if you will. It's a little bit more fluid. So that came back into Louisiana faster. So more capacity for commercial properties. That has helped competition, lower premiums, and so about half of the policy count that we had in Citizens has already moved out back into the private market, or the free market, if you will. There's about 4,000, a little over 4,000 commercial policies still in Citizens, and the company you're talking about, they said, hey, we'd like to be able to quote all of them. Now, you got to quote. That doesn't mean you're going to be able to write them.
1: Okay.
0: So, but they said, we would like to offer quotes to all of those. And so right now they're working with agent bases out there to try and identify the right people to offer quotes to.
1: We got 2 minutes left with Insurance Commissioner Tim Temple. Now, tell me if I'm reading this wrong here, but isn't that a win-win? Because if you could dump, from Citizens' perspective, if you can dump all your commercial out, you're left with residential, and residential is going to individually have smaller price tags, or at least should have smaller price tags, which means you're mitigating loss as well.
0: Yeah. Well, I don't like to use the word dump, because, I mean, you know, that implies you're trying to get rid of something, right? I know, but it's vernacular.
1: Well,
0: it's important. It's, you know, it's intentional. What we want to do is give those policyholders choice to move out of Citizens,
1: If Citizens can bless another company,
0: right, there you
1: with
0: go.
1: These commercial properties,
0: right? We don't want to. They're not being forced out. But if you can, you're lowering the TIV, total insured value.
1: Yeah,
0: you're right. And these commercial properties, typically, you know, they're 500,000 up to a million, sometimes beyond that.
1: Right.
0: And if you lower the total amount of total insured value that Louisiana Citizens have, then you can lower the reinsurance buy that Citizens has to purchase next year.
1: Right.
0: And then that helps because that reinsurance cost is spread across, you know, all the policyholders. So you can actually help all the policyholders by reducing that. So, yes, it is a win-win.
1: Yes. So that was I have the wrong vernacular, but the right idea. He's the insurance commissioner. You're right, though, because it does make it sound like it's not viable. It's because it is viable.
0: And they are. These are good operating companies. They just, unfortunately, they had to go into Citizens because of the marketplace that we were in after 2020 and 2021.
1: Versus the marketplace that we're in right now.
0: That's it.
1: Huge difference. He's Insurance Commissioner Tim Temple. We always appreciate the time.
0: Hey, thanks for letting me come in today.
1: Alzheimer's Services of the Capital Area. Every year they have their Walk to Remember. We're a month and a day away from it. Want to welcome Barbara back to the studio. How you been?
2: Good.
1: You're understating things. You're really understating things. It was about a month and a week ago that Alzheimer's Services of the Capital Area was honored for its work to ease the burden on patients and families living with dementia from the Business Reports Excellence in Healthcare Awards. How surprised were you to take that one home?
2: Very surprised and very humbled. The competition was tremendous. And I am humbled to be among that competition. But just like them, we strive for excellence every day.
1: Mm-hmm. But, I mean, y'all are in there with, like, FMOL Health and Baton Rouge General and Ochsner.
2: Four hospitals.
1: Yeah, and then you got the clinic over there, Baton Rouge Clinic. Like, just every... Y'all are up there against some big dogs.
2: Well, and we just received our Standards of Excellence in Nonprofit Recertification,
1: nice.
2: Too.
1: Very nice. So, for those unfamiliar with Alzheimer's services, tell us a little bit about what y'all do. Before we get to the walk itself, tell us a little bit about what you do.
2: We provide education and support to families who are coping with Alzheimer's and other memory-related dementia.
1: Mm-hmm.
2: So, we have a lot of support programs and a lot of education programs. The education empowers those caregivers. The statistics are that a caregiver of someone with dementia has a 65% chance of developing it themselves, higher chance. Because of the stress and the isolation. So it's really a big factor. We need to help those caregivers.
1: Caregivers become, it becomes a full-time job.
2: I mean, Absolutely, it becomes a 24/7 job.
1: Yeah, we're going through it in our family right now. I'm on my wife's side, between her and her two sisters. And it's just to say it's not easy is the biggest understatement. What kind of services can you offer the caregivers to get that, you know, to get that refresh, to get that break, to get that recharge?
2: We have a Lunch and Learn series that is taped, and so they can go and look at any episode to get education about a specific topic. We give new caregivers a copy of the 36-hour day, which is considered the Alzheimer's Bible. We have a financial literacy class to help them understand how to save their money and to use all the resources available.
1: Yeah.
2: We have a risk reduction class. To help, we know so much more about the disease than we did just a year ago that we can really help reduce the incidence or delay it by several years.
1: Mm-hmm. What's Charlie's Place?
2: Charlie's Place is our respite center. It's a model best practice center to care for those with Alzheimer's while we give their caregivers a 6-hour break.
1: That 6 hours is, I mean, if the average day, if the 36-hour day is a day and a half makes a day, then 6 turns into 9.
2: That's
1: as
2: right.
1: Far as the emotional recharge is concerned right there. All right, Walk to Remember coming up October 24th. Tell us all about it.
2: It's our annual walk. We're walking in memory and in honor of those who have died or who have currently have Alzheimer's. It's an awareness event. November is the Alzheimer's awareness event. That's why we used to hold it in November, but LSU's bye games are in October, so it's now in October. We come out and we raise money and we raise awareness at the walk. It's a great time. Food, music, we walk. We have a memory market booth where people can pick up information from all the resources in the area.
1: Got Barbara Auden with us from Alzheimer's Services of the Capital Area. So 8 a.m. till noon, where's it at?
2: It's at the Blue Cross Campus, the old Blue Cross Campus off Blue Bonnet Boulevard.
1: Okay. And for those who want to sign up, where do they need to go?
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1: 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And by the way, while you're at ALZBR.org, bump around a little bit, learn a little bit more about what they do over at Alzheimer's Services of the Capital Area. Are we looking for teams to sign up here?
2: Absolutely. Teams, individuals, groups from work, your social clubs. Anybody who wants to come out and support the awareness and the fundraising.
1: The walk itself at 8 a.m. till noon. That's not all walking, though. I mean,
2: no,
1: I'm sure there'll be some presentations.
2: The walk starts at 9.
1: Okay.
2: And we do have some presentations. John Pastorek is the honorary chair this year.
1: Wonderful.
2: We like to you know, it opens at 8 so that people can go out and see the vendors who are there and get information.
1: Mm-hmm.
2: And then we start the walk at 9 or shortly after. And there's food when they come back. There's beer, Cokes, drinks, where they can go and listen to the music and see the vendors and have a good morning and be out of there by 11:30.
1: The community overall, I would imagine this is a great way to meet others who are in the same boat. The community overall, how tight-knit is the family members community here in the Capital area?
2: Those we serve, it's an incredible bond that they make with each other and learn from each other. Even at Charlie's Place, those with dementia, I've heard one of the clients walking into the kitchen one day and he said to the other, "Are you my friend?" And the other one looked at him and he said, "You're my best friend." Now, they don't remember each other from week to week, but that camaraderie while they're there is tremendous. We have a group that has raised $11,000 last year that is the book club. They're former caregivers who have joined a book club that we started for them, and now they raise money for us. And last year they raised $11,000.
1: Unbelievable stuff. Is there room still for sponsors? Are y'all?
2: Oh, absolutely.
1: Would they go to the same website or we're sending them?
2: ALZBR.org.
1: ALZBR.org. It pops up, I mean, basically as soon as you're on the website, the big Walk to Remember flyer, if you will. ALZBR.org. And also, quick little shout out to Deborah Todd for letting me know that Rotary is volunteering at the walk this year.
2: Yes, they are.
1: So, excellent. Good stuff. Barbara, thank you so much for a couple minutes this morning.
2: Thank you.
1: October 24th for the Walk to Remember. Right now, though, we're going to pivot a little bit and talk with Clay Furr and Paul Ellis. They're with Momentum Commercial Real Estate. News broke, what was it, last week or so? Might have been the week before, but I think it was last week, that there is a new property for sale, 32 1/3 acres on the riverfront right next to the Queen Casino. A cool $12 million price tag on this bad boy. But this is one of those topics that I love to dive into. Gentlemen, welcome aboard. How are you?
3: Doing great. Thanks for having us.
1: Glad to have you all on. Glad to be talking about this. This is one of those times where you can look at downtown, you can look at the riverfront, you could say, this can be historical. This can change the face of Baton Rouge. So I want to pause and just talk about what the property is first before we talk about where it can go. 32 1/3 acres, it's right next door to the Queen Casino. For those that are unfamiliar with downtown and the riverfront, tell us about the property itself.
3: Yeah, so like Brian said, it's 32 acres fronting on the river. It's got 1,600 feet of linear frontage on the river and 1,500 feet of rail frontage on the Canadian rail line. And then it is between the Queen Casino and Exxon Mobil. So there's 32 acres there. It shares a property line with the buffer zone of what Exxon Mobil has as their campus right now. Mm-hmm. And then the southern boundary line sits on River Park Boulevard, which is the main access drive that gets you into the Queen Casino.
1: Which, by the way, is also a part of that goes under the railroad.
3: Correct.
1: So that that you're already built in with, you're not limited. If there's a train at Exxon, you're not jammed up.
3: That's right.
1: How did this be, how did y'all land this to be the ones that are looking to sell it?
3: So we actually interviewed this property and this portfolio a couple years ago, and they decided to go with another firm, and we decided that they wanted to make a change, and we impressed them on the first go around. We came in second place, and so sometimes it's good to be in second place because we got an opportunity, you know, on the back end.
1: Paul, tell us a little bit about Momentum and who y'all are, because that's going to kind of set the table for where this is headed.
4: Sure. Yeah, no, Momentum was founded in 2019. Couple guys left some of the other brokerage firms in town and mm-hmm. decided it was time to kind of go out and kind of, you know, grow something themselves. And so we've got six people over there with us now. Charlie Colvin is the president founder of mm-hmm. the business, and so we've had a good time. It's been fun. You know, we're starting to see a lot more deals like this come across our plate, and it's these kind of deals, you know, what they could mean for Baton Rouge are not only exciting, but a little transformational. So I think that's part of the excitement.
1: Transformational is a great word right there, because no matter how you break it down, this is the last plot of land in downtown. When you're coming up River Road, everything beyond that is going to be Exxon. And then, of course, it turns off the scenic highway from there. But everything beyond that's going to be Exxon. So if we're looking at, you know, Plan Baton Rouge Phase 3 is taking a big look at the riverfront, this is beyond that scope a little bit. This would be the bookend, if you will. What's the history of the property been? Because I know it was like, you know, it was used for aggregate at some point, but what else?
3: That's right. So, and it was a guy named Pete Clements.

0: bought it from the aggregate company. Mm-hmm. And he had some very grand visions for an entertainment district and some like very big resort style hotels. And it had a $600 million price tag to develop all that. And I mean, we keep hearing, you know, what's this property's issue? And really, it's not the property's issue. That project by itself, it just is a very, very difficult type of project to get off the ground because of the horsepower that it requires to get a $600 million project all the way to the finish line.
1: Yeah.
0: And that has nothing to do with the real estate. The real estate is prime. It is high. It is dry. It's on a natural bluff. You can walk down on the site and actually touch the Mississippi River.
2: Sure.
0: But it is higher than almost most sites on the entire riverfront.
2: So I remember when we had, was it 2011 was when we had the really, really bad floods in the
0: 16.
2: That was the floods. I'm sorry. The river level was rising to where they almost, you had the bladders along the levee and whatnot. Mm-hmm. If I recall, the Queen, it was Casino Rouge at the time, the Queen's parking lot was full, but this property remained dry.
0: That's right.
2: So, I mean, that's an important note because I don't think we've ever seen the river get that high.
0: No, I mean, it was historic heights.
2: Right. Right. So to go along with that, that serves it well. The rail that runs through it, is that how far into it is that? That's kind of on the front end, right?
3: It kind of sits right on the front end, kind of right on the road, if mm-hmm. you will. I mean, one of the benefits about this property is that, there's not too many other properties around that have potential water and rail access.
2: Right.
3: And so, you know, we've engaged a couple consultants that really focus more kind of on the engineering side of a lot of the marine type uses. And, you know, things are looking up. There's no issues. We've kind of already got some feedback. There's no issues with underwater pipelines or anything like that that would prohibit, water access. And we're currently, we've kind of submitted a, trying to get some information from the Corps right now. Mm-hmm. But we think within 3 to 4 weeks that should probably come back. And then I think it's kind of a full-blown, race. So we're excited.
2: What's the pitch? Now, I realize there's so many opportunities to dream right here and dream big, okay? Right. But is this – are y'all looking to – I know you're looking for $12 million. are y'all looking to turn this into, like, have someone else who would pick it up as an entertainment district? Are we looking more on the business end, the entertainment end? Is the marine then a good sell? What are we looking at when trying to sell this?
0: So all those are options. Mm-hmm. Right now this site is zoned. It was a PUD, and that PUD has since expired. So no matter who is going to buy this site is going to have to go through the public process to get a final development plan approved, whether that is an industrial use, an end-user office user that's going to build a headquarters there, mm-hmm. A barging company, an entertainment district. No matter who the user is, they are going to have to get the PUD approved for that use. So our job and our edict is to try to get as close to that $12 million number as possible, as quickly as possible. Whether that's entertainment, whether that's industrial, whether that's office, that's our goal.
2: Are there any nibbles yet? And I'm not going to ask you to disclose any clientele or anything like that, but
3: We've had some interest. I think there's a lot of excitement about this property. You know, I mean, we're sitting here with you right now, so there's obviously a buzz. We've had a couple nibbles, and honestly, it's been kind of, the use has been all over the board. So it hadn't just been one. It hasn't just been freight logistics. It's kind of been, really, covering a lot of areas, which is exciting because that's what we wanted. I think, next steps for us is probably kind of start trying to talk with some people at the city level because, we're all incentivized to make this a good property and get it sold. So having vacant land just sitting there doesn't really benefit anyone.
2: What do the neighbors have to say? You got Exxon on one side, you got the Queen on the other side. Are they just open to make sure it's used, or do they have preferences on like what kind of neighbors they'd want to be?
0: Yeah, so right now we're working on setting meetings with them.
2: Mm-hmm.
0: It's pretty new to the market, so we haven't been able to get those conversations yet.
2: Because, I mean, along with, Exxon's the big dog.
0: The big dog.
2: But, I mean, I was looking at some of the information that Charles sent over. You got gas and supply. You got AST along the way. I mean, there's a whole lot of different entities where, partnership and being a good neighbor is going to be important for this place.
0: That's right. Yeah.
2: And none of them have anything to do with the entertainment side, which is what to me, that's kind of the biggest appeal of this is you have a large enough footprint that is riverfront to go in that direction.
0: You do. Yeah, that's right. I mean, like I said earlier, you have 1600 feet of linear feet of frontage
2: mm-hmm.
0: along the river. And this site is unique in that it is river fronting, but it does not have levee restrictions. It is fully unencumbered by levee. It's fully on the river side of the levee. So if we can access that river and not have to worry about dealing with the levee and having whoever the user is have to drive cars over the levee or through the levee, that is going to make it a whole lot easier to get in and out of for whoever that user is.
2: Two more before we get y'all out of here. And I greatly appreciate y'all coming down this morning. The first one is about contact info. If somebody's driving around and they've got $12 million sitting in their cup holder they want to burn, where do they need to call or who do they need to get with?
0: They need to call our office or one of us directly. My cell phone number is 225-229-0753. I'll be happy to take any call. If you have $12 million and you want to buy this property, I'm ready to take your call any day.
2: Yeah. All right, final question before we get y'all out of here, and this is where we're gonna have a little bit more fun. There's no way that you guys sitting around the office haven't dreamed of what you would do if you had the property. If this was yours and yours to do, money's no object. What would you do with it if it were yours? Paul, start with you.
3: You know, I think one of the things I think would be pretty neat, with, you know, and you see it in some other larger markets, is, you know, seeing home run balls being hit into the
2: Mississippi River.
3: Sorry, no, but I think that would be neat. I mean, I think Baton Rouge is, I mean, obviously we have Tiger Stadium, which is an, you know, incredible venue. But I think something like that in a downtown area with a, you know, with a beautiful view and you can see the bridge. I just think that would, you know, for lack of a better term, knock it out the park.
2: Yeah, top that one, Clay.
0: Yeah, I mean, look, if I could get Barry Bonds out of retirement to come and hit some dingers into the Mississippi River, that'd be pretty cool. You know, for me in, this is a little bit less sexy, but I understand it's sex sells, but this is a little less sexy. I think that it's an end user. I really think that that's going to be a business that needs the river access, needs the rail, and is going to utilize all that stuff. I understand it's not quite as cool, but it does provide jobs, which is going to really impact this district that needs it.
2: No, absolutely. And it, yes, while it is less sexy, jobs are always sexy.
0: That's right.
2: Money, revenue coming to the city parish is always sexy, and LED is crushing it on that front right now. So that might be the, you know, the safer route. But yes, my answer was minor league ballpark as well. Yeah, yeah. Appreciate y'all so much for coming down this morning. Thank you so much. Absolutely. It is the downtown River Park property. The guys of Momentum Commercial Real Estate. Thank y'all very much for a couple minutes.
0: Thank you, Brian.
2: We got a an ExxonMobil related story here that we're going to dive into. The Texas headline came down last week. The Texas Railroad Commission has approved a Class 6 injection well permit for ExxonMobil's Rose CCS project in the Golden Triangle region of southeast Texas, a decision more than 2 years in the making and one that signals continued momentum for CCS development across the state. But remember, that's Texas. Let's talk a little CCS right now because it's been a good minute. Want to welcome Scott Castleman on. How are you, sir?
1: Doing great. How are you doing, Brian?
2: Doing very well. You are with Gulf Coast CCS Alliance. So let's, before we get into the topic itself, get into a little bit about you and what Gulf Coast CCS is and what y'all do.
1: Yeah, thanks for that. The Gulf Coast CCS Alliance has been around for more than 5 years now. Mm-hmm. We were founded initially on educating about carbon capture and storage in the Houston region and have grown as our member interests have grown beyond that. Our main focus is really around getting into the communities where we've participated in hundreds of events over the years to really educate them on the safe and proven nature of this technology, as well as the economic opportunities that could come as this industry is built out along the Gulf Coast region.
2: So why the Gulf Coast region? I mean, this is your first time on the show, but I'm going to tell you right now, I cover this as much as I can, as often as I can, because I see there's so many different, like, you know, offshoots to the topic itself. So when it comes to carbon capture and storage, why is the Gulf Coast becoming such an important region in the national conversation about carbon management?
1: Yeah, not only in the nation, in the world. I mean, our region is really ideal for this technology for many reasons. We really have all three legs to the stool. We have the concentrated industrial network around us from the energy manufacturing industries and many others. You have the pipeline transportation. Over 40% of all CO2 pipelines currently in the ground are in this region. And then you have the geologic storage opportunities here. There's really no better geology in the world than right here in the Gulf Coast region. So you're able to store

0: store this CO2 at least a half mile, but oftentimes several miles underground for safe and permanent storage.
1: How much on the geological standpoint, I don't mind getting a little nerdy, getting a little sciencey. What makes us good on that front?
0: Yeah, well, I mean, what makes us good for geologic storage is also what's made us good for the oil and gas industry. I mean, we have the geology here that has been good for the oil and gas industry for more than 100 years. We also have the geology here to inject into this porous rock that has the strong cap rock above it that will keep that CO2 where it's injected. Mm-hmm. And I'd also like to just point out why this is such a perfect area for this industry is that we're really filling a market demand. This is not a new technology. It's been around for more than 50 years. It's been developed and proven in various parts of the U.S., including right here in Texas and Louisiana. But what we've seen recently is that market demand has grown for low carbon products, and I don't think this is any surprise for markets in the U.S. as well as around the world are looking for low carbon products, whether that's cement, concrete, steel, power, plastics, you name it. There's a demand for it, and so our industrial partners in Louisiana and Texas are looking at meeting that customer and consumer demand. And if we don't do it here, then these customers and consumers are going to look at industrial partners in other parts of the country or world to meet that demand. So these companies here in Louisiana are really looking at how they meet that and how they continue to provide the products that the world relies on Louisiana for.
1: We are talking with Scott Castleman from Gulf Coast CCS Alliance. Scott, I hate to rewind the conversation all the way back to the beginning. And I mean, when I say the beginning, I mean conversation we've been having for like 3 years now. But it's an important reminder every once in a while. And that is, why is low carbon such a hot commodity right now? I mean, we've seen it right down the road, just a couple miles down the road in Donaldsonville with Hyundai Steel. I mean, that's their aim, that's their goal, is to be low carbon or no carbon or the lowest carbon output possible. Why is low carbon output the goal right now?
0: Yeah, I mean, you've seen it from customers and consumers around the world who have this demand. They're more environmentally conscious on what they're buying and how they're living their lives. And this has become of growing importance to them. And so our industrial partners are here to meet the demand of those customers and consumers. And so that's what they're doing. And that's why I think the state of Louisiana and the state of Texas are both looking at this right now and how they take advantage of it, because this has been estimated at a potentially $1 trillion global industry. Mm-hmm. With billions of dollars being available for investment in Louisiana and Texas. So we want to make sure that we're getting our fair share and that we're seeing these investments in our communities and our workforce.
1: See, any chance I get to like revert back and quote Joe Dirt, I always want to. It's not about you. It's about the consumer. I mean, Joe Dirt said it best. He was talking about fireworks, but it applies.
0: I did not have Joe Dirt on my bingo card this morning, but I am always up for a Joe Dirt quote. It is. It's about the consumer. These companies are here to serve the needs and expectations of the customer and consumer, and that's what they're doing.
1: So last week, we're going to pivot over to the headline here and get into the meat of the topic. Last week, the Texas Railroad Commission voted to approve the first major carbon storage project along the Gulf Coast. ExxonMobil's Rose Project in southeast Texas has a 13,000-acre footprint projected to open the door to roughly $3 billion of investment in the Beaumont area. From your perspective, why is this project such an important milestone for the industry and for the Gulf Coast?
0: Yeah, it's a critical milestone for the industry. It's one of the largest CO2 storage facilities in the U.S. and it's easily repeatable. It's one that we look at as getting over the permitting milestone. This is, while this technology's been around for a long time, this Class 6 well.

0: are, because in Louisiana, look, I want to support the whole Gulf Coast as well, and I know that's your background as the full Gulf Coast, but I'm in Louisiana, and we had primacy first. And when I look at, you know, yes, Texas and Mississippi are our neighbors, but they're also our competitors. So I'm viewing this through a slightly different lens of saying, why not here? The Texas Railroad Commission's approval is being viewed as an important signal for the industry. So what, as a Louisianan, what can I learn? What can our leaders learn? What can regulators and stakeholders take away from this decision as we continue to move forward?
1: Yeah, I think it's similar to there's a little football game going on this weekend, right? Between Louisiana and Texas.
0: That is correct.
1: But you know, it's a competitive nature. We're all out here to do the best for our respective states. And you're right. Louisiana has the lead in this area. They had primacy first. They were able to start permitting these projects first. And I had that lead for over a year. Texas caught up. Texas received primacy from the EPA and has now taken the lead in permitting these projects. This Rose project is a major milestone. We certainly understand that Louisiana is doing their due diligence and wants to make sure that they're doing this right and doing right by the communities. But at the same time, it's a competitive world out there in these industries that are looking at it as if one state is going to be more streamlined in their permitting process, then the Texas Railroad Commission can get permits out faster. Well, those future projects, they're more likely to look at a state like Texas than Louisiana.
0: No, yes, absolutely. Which, again, good for the region, but not so much for us.
1: Yeah.
0: If we're left holding the bag. Go back to that potential $3 billion worth of investment. Is that investment into the CCS infrastructure, or is that other manufacturing investment that would be a byproduct of CCS? A byproduct of having the, you know, the wells.
1: Yeah, it's the broader impact to the community. And just like one developer I saw, just when looking at the East Texas region, Southeast Texas counties, I mean, projecting hundreds of millions of dollars that are going to be paid to and landowners and counties through county, through taxes, investments in first responders and emergency services. You're going to see benefits to schools. Like, so these projects bring billions of dollars in economic impact with them. Mm-hmm. And the other thing that we also like to point out too is that it also future-proofs these industries. Our oil and gas industry is relied on, I know in Louisiana, by tens of thousands of people, if not more. And this really helps future-proof our industries and make sure that we're continuing to provide those products to the world that they rely on and keep those jobs here in Louisiana.
0: We've been in kind of a hurry-up-and-wait scenario here in Louisiana when it comes to carbon capture, having had primacy first. Is this Rose Project the first of many to come? And, I mean, are we about to open the floodgates on it?
1: Yeah, that is the plan. You're seeing dozens of projects being proposed in both Texas and Louisiana, and so this is the first of hopefully many. We're really excited about the future for carbon capture and storage here, and really being that world leader, the global leader here along the Gulf Coast, and continuing to provide those products that so many people rely on around the world for us.
0: Last one before I get you out of here. Greatly, greatly appreciate your time. Scott Castleman with Gulf Coast CCS Alliance. So here in Louisiana, oil and gas has been our bread and butter, our contribution to the overall energy and manufacturing industries as well. How does CCS change or pivot what our role is in Louisiana?
1: Yeah, I think as I was just saying around the world market is going to continue to count on Louisiana for the products that we need for daily life, whether it's concrete and steel or plastics and energy. And it's really important for the state of Louisiana to seize the opportunity as we evolve those industries, providing lower carbon products and being able to seize the full value chain of that industry, from the manufacturing to the capture of the CO2 to the transportation of it to the storage of it.

0: So really, at the end of the day, it's not going to undo our current bread and butter or our bread and butter for the last 100 years. I mean, it's just it will fortify it. That's my takeaway. He is Scott Castleman. Greatly appreciate a couple minutes this morning. Thank you so much.
1: Yeah, appreciate it. If anyone has any questions or interest, GulfCoastCCS.com has a lot of resources available to your listeners.
0: GulfCoastCCS.com. We'll talk to you soon, Scott. Thank you.
1: All right. Thanks, Brian.
0: Thanks. Okay, it is time to talk with Paul Jordan, going to be our guest this week, talking about the Crown Network. Good morning. Welcome aboard. How are you?
2: Good morning. I'm doing well. How are you?
0: Doing very well as well. What's the Crown Network?
2: So Crown stands for Community Research for Optimal Wellness Network. Mm-hmm. And we're a new network out of Pennington Biomedical Center and the Louisiana Clinical and Translational Science Center, also known as LACATS, and our goal is to link community members and health researchers across Louisiana to positively impact health outcomes throughout our state.
0: So let's talk about that, because it seems like there's a lot of logistics involved there. Let's talk about how you go about connecting everyone.
2: So basically what we do is provide education to the communities about research as well as various health topics, depending on what their interests are, as well as what health outcomes and topics are important to those communities in particular.
0: Are they pretty much the same throughout, or, I mean, how will things vary along that way?
2: So things will vary because we know that Louisiana is very unique, mm-hmm. our state. So there are different things in different health topics that are important in different communities. So as we move across the state through those rural parishes, which those are the parishes that we are highlighting, depending on what the culture is for those parishes, there will be some differences as what their health outcomes are, or what's important to them health wise. So you may have some that cancer is more important, or some may be, you know, hypertension or heart disease, and it just varies by what the outcomes are in those parishes and what the people deem as important.
0: Are there certain things that are more the wheelhouse? Because I know, you know, heart disease is everywhere in Louisiana, diabetes is everywhere in Louisiana, cancer is everywhere in Louisiana. But we do still have many, many things that we shouldn't overlook as well, things like Alzheimer's and whatnot. But is there a wheelhouse where there's more information, more access to resources and the like?
2: So absolutely. Anybody can go to our website, which is www.joincrown.org. And on that website, they'll be able to actually join the network. Mm-hmm. And then once they join the network, they will decide what health topics they're interested in getting information. And that is, you know, that could be Alzheimer's. It could be, heart disease. It could be nutrition and education, child health as well, children's health as well. And, they go to the website, join our network, and then they receive emails periodically based on, what health topics they're interested in.
0: We're talking with Paula Jordan. Okay. So why Crown? Why join Crown? I mean, just is it specifically the information, or is there more to it with the networking?
2: So there is absolutely more into it. And so as I said earlier, we want to connect communities with the research community. Mm-hmm. And so not only would you receive education, but you'd also have opportunities to engage with researchers across the state, depending on what those, like I said, the health priorities for your communities are. So there are several different ways to engage with researchers. You'll get information on if you're interested in participating in a research study. If there's any studies that are happening in your community, then you'd get that information as well, if that's what you're interested in. If you want to be a part of an advisory board, or if you want to participate in a focus group with a researcher, you have that opportunity if it happens in your community as well. So there are several different ways that you can get engaged, and that's the reason why we want you to join Crown, because as we move into

0: to those rural communities, there'll be more opportunities for research, but we want to educate communities before that research comes to their community, so they will know all the different ways that they can participate.
1: So, and that's actually where I wanted to go with this, is that it's not just the research that's out there, it's when you join Crown, you can actually influence where the research is headed.
0: Correct. So you have an opportunity to tell researchers what you want them to research. Right. And so this is all part of community-based participatory research, where communities have the opportunity to be a part of research from beginning to end, from deciding what health priorities are important for research in your community, participating in research, and not just as a study participant, but also assisting the researcher with gathering information, whether it's surveys or assessments, community assessments, and then having those researchers come back to your community and give the results, because that's very important. A lot of community individuals who participated in research wanted to know what the results are. So we're bringing those researchers back to those communities, giving the results, and then also the data sharing. So data will be made available for those community-based organizations as well. Those organizations that want to take the data to use for grant writing purposes to bring needed resources back to those communities that address those health topics.
1: I mean, knowledge is power, obviously, when it comes to it. That starts within our bodies before anything else. So, being a part of directing where the research goes, and then getting back that information, getting back that knowledge of where the research has gone, is completely valuable on the individual side. But probably even more so on the professional side.
0: Absolutely. And then also, too, what we're going to do through Crown and through other cores within LACADS is we're going to provide lay summaries. So not only will those researchers come back into the community and give that that information, that feedback, but when they write anything for a publication or they write a paper, then that paper will be translated into something that is easily understandable to the community and will actually live on the website. So they'll be able to go back to our website and get that have that information as well.
1: We're talking with Paula Jordan about Crown and LACADS. I know this is going to sound like a stupid question, but are these not one and the same? I mean, is it one is part of the other, or are they separate entities?
0: Crown?
1: Yes.
0: Crown is part of the network of the Louisiana Clinical and Translational Science Center. We are pretty much a project or a program that has come out of this network.
1: When you're talking about joining Crown, are we talking specifically just to individuals, or are we looking for the professional end as well?
0: We also are looking for professionals. In addition to regular community members, everyone from throughout Louisiana, we're also looking for clinicians as well as individuals from community-based organizations, faith-based. We definitely want those practitioners and clinicians to chime in as well, because their feedback is very much needed.
1: Talk a little bit about pivoting over from just Crown over to LACADS, just kind of zoom out a little bit.
0: Okay.
1: Let's aside from Crown, what else is LACADS doing within the state?
0: So there are several opportunities through LACADS, especially for scholars. We do have Crown is part of the Community Engagement and Outreach Corps.
1: Yep.
0: And we do have some grants that are available to community scholars that go out within the institutions that are within LACADS for individuals or for researchers that are looking to collaborate with community-based organizations to do some of the community research that we just talked about. And there's also other community other research opportunities through LACADS as well.
1: You've got the educational side, to be sure. How, for the individuals that want to sign up, getting back to Crown real quick, for the individuals that want to sign up, what do they need to know going in? What kind of base do they need to know going in, or is this pretty open-ended?
0: So this is absolutely pretty open-ended. They just have to have an interest in any of the health topics that that we offer education in, as well as the you know, want to know more about research, want to maybe, you know, are interested in just finding a little bit more about what research is, what research isn't, just plenty of education. And then also once our network is built, then there'll be more opportunities to do, to have educational, there'll be more, workshops, opportunities to engage with researchers as well.
1: How does this tie back into Pennington?
0: This ties back into Pennington because LeCat Center, Crown, we live at Pennington. We are, and Pennington is the lead agency within, LeCat's. And so Pennington is basically leading the charge, for Crown. Mm-hmm. And as well as the, fact that we're able to, leverage, with other, or we're able to collaborate with other projects and programs at Crown.
1: Quick check of the clock says we're out of time, so I'm going to jump in and end it there. The remainder of that interview is available on demand at talk1073.com. I'm your host, Brian Haldane. 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
1: I can sum it up by saying this. 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
0: 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Yeah.

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1: There is no dark side in the moon, really. Matter of fact, it's all necessary.

Your controls are set to the Random Precision Radio Network. This is Floyd and Slip, your weekly hour of Pink Floyd. I'm Craig Bailey. This is show 1589. Coming up on this broadcast, from the dark side of the moon, Floyd from Animals and Adam Hart Mother. And David Gilmour recorded live back in 2006. Also some stuff by Roger Waters out playing The Wall live. It's a live set to start us this week. This is Floyd out touring the Division Bell from the Pulse album.

0: to be so high. Well, thank you.
1: Floydian Slip, your weekly hour of Pink Floyd. I'm Craig Bailey. This is show 1589. Lots of live stuff on this show. For some reason, just worked out that way. Roger Waters, from his performance of The Wall, turned into a concert film soundtrack out in 2015. We had Mother. I think that was the one where Roger was performing a sort of a duet with himself from decades past up on the screen. I think that was the tour. And we began the show this week with Coming Back to Life, originally from the Floyd album The Division Bell, live version there from Pulse from 95. Still to come on this broadcast from the dark side of the moon, some music from Animals and Adam Hart Mother. Got a rare cut for you from David Gilmour, a live track, no audience, but a live performance, live to tape, I guess they would call it, from the AOL sessions back in 06. Be listening for that coming up this hour. Also, our Floydian slip-up, that's when we play something not by Floyd, but something with a connection. The musician recently announced his retirement from music, and he has a Pink Floyd connection. We'll talk about that, play you something connected to that guy coming up. Coming up next, it's Floyd from the late 60s, an era in the band when they were doing some soundtrack stuff. We've got a cut from the movie More. That's next.
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0: Floydian Slip, your weekly hour of Pink Floyd. I'm Craig Bailey. This is show 1589. Going all ovine on you. I looked that up. Bovine is cows. Ovine is sheep. So the Animals album is ovine, porcine, related to pigs, and canine, related to dogs. Didn't know you would learn so much on this week's Floydian Slip, did you?
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0: things, Pink Floyd. This is Floydian Slip, show 1589. I'm Craig Bailey. It's Manfred Mann's Earth Band from Glorified Magnified. Back in 72, we had One Way Glass. What's the Floyd connection? Well, the drummer for Manfred Mann's Earth Band, Chris Slade, who announced at the end of August that he is retiring from the music business. He is 79 years old and cited his age and his failing health. He had a stroke several years ago. And with regret, is retiring. Chris Slade, member of Manfred Mann's Earth Band. I listened to a lot of that group trying to come up with a track for the slip-up this week. And I liked a lot of it. You should check them out if you don't know them. That was their second album, Glorified Magnified. But Chris Slade was also a member of The Firm. He played with AC/DC. He played with Asia, lots of folks. And David Gilmour. He was out touring the About Face album with David. I think we played you a cut a few weeks ago from that tour. Chris Slade was on there drumming. So Manfred Mann's Earth Band featuring Chris Slade, drummer one time with David Gilmour, who is hanging up his drumsticks. This week's Floydian slip-up. He says he's been playing since he was 16 professionally. His first gig, Chris Slade's first gig, Tom Jones. It's not unusual. You know that song? That's Chris Slade on the drums. That'll have to be our next slip-up. Tom Jones is not unusual. We've played Tom Jones, actually, on the slip-up. You might remember that. Don't ask me the connection. I don't remember the Floyd connection that time around. Before that, it was Fat Old Son, Floyd from Adam Hart Mother, 1970.
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0: Floydian Slip, an hour of Pink Floyd every week. It's been programmed 1589. It's one of the early singles from the band, B-side actually, to Apples and Oranges from November of 67. We heard Paintbox. Before that, it was David Gilmour from an EP called Live Selections from On an Island. That was David at the Sony Music Studios in New York, April 7th, 2006, for an AOL session. I don't recall this, but I guess AOL used to do these in-studio performances. Now, did they live netcast them? I would presume so. I really don't know, to be honest. David with Rick Wright on keyboards, helping out on vocals as well. One of the later contributions by the late keyboardist Rick Wright to a Floyd-related recording. David with Take a Breath. And that's it for this week's broadcast from the Dark Side of the Moon. I'm Craig Bailey. Thanks for joining us. 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I don't think there's anyone that we haven't written back. Unless you're nasty, we don't get many of those types of emails. Look forward to hearing from you. We'll talk to you next week. Floydian Slip is a Random Precision production.
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Eagle 98.1, The Rock Station. Yes, we have some coffee and flannel today. It's an hour shorter than usual. I'm going to get out of here at 1 p.m. because the States are going to take over after that. But we do have some coffee and flannel today. Tigers won last night. We finally got the Texas A&M monkey off our back. And with that, it really feels like we've officially turned over a new leaf. The new regime is officially in. We beat Texas A&M, which is so crazy. But you remember, it's what got us here in the first place where we're at with Lane Kiffin. So, I don't know. He's here. It just feels like it's official now since you beat Texas A&M. But Tigers win in dominating fashion. We'll have fun. We'll talk about it. We'll listen to some 90s music. We'll do it all Sunday morning right here on Eagle 98.1. Coffee and Flannel with Alondra Villarreal.

0: This is a public service announcement to not be like me, because I definitely have forgot the last 2 weeks to put my picks in for our college football pick'em presented by Citizens Bank and Trust. I have not put my picks in, so I'm probably in last place. You're welcome, because other than that, I'd probably be number one right now. So you're welcome for giving you a chance, okay? Don't forget to put your picks in before noon every Thursday. I've not done it in the last 2 weeks, but if you win, our weekly winner is going to get a $50 Hooters gift card. And our winner for the entire year, our first place winner, is going to get a TV and a sound bar. And our second place winner is going to get a 2-night stay at the Golden Nugget, which is amazing. I'm very excited. I get to go back to the Golden Nugget for the LSU versus McNeese game, which, by the way, we're doing a giveaway for that as well. So make sure that you stay tuned, because I'll tell you how you can win that. 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Make sure you get your picks in before noon every Thursday. 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

LSU with a big win over Texas A&M last night, 35-6 in Death Valley. You had to get that revenge from last year where Texas A&M took over your stadium, which has never happened ever at LSU. I mean, I don't know what Brian Kelly did to this program, but he completely, I mean, for Texas A&M to take over your stadium last year, that was the most embarrassing thing ever. But we embarrassed them back last night, and that makes me so happy. Marcel Reed, who has had your number for the last couple of years, you finally held him to zero touchdowns. 35-6, they didn't have a single touchdown. He had an interception, QBR of 31.3%, went 10 for 26, only 106 yards, passing yards. He only had, he had negative 13 rushing yards. Let's go. We love to see that. That's what we really love to see. Blake Baker, way to go. We love you. We've always loved you, but way to go. Lane Kiffin, thank you. I'll say it. I don't want to say it, but I'll say it. Thank you, Lane. And thank you, Texas A&M, for last year, because we wouldn't have Lane without that.

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0: see if LSU and the Saints can get a win in the same weekend. Didn't happen last weekend. Unfortunately, LSU falls to Ole Miss while the Saints go on the road and get a big win over the Ravens in Baltimore. They are facing the Raiders at home today. Former Tiger Jack Besh is on the Raiders, and he played at LSU, like I just said, and grew up in Lafayette. And as many of us know, his brother Tiger was tragically killed in New Orleans on the New Year's Eve attacks that happened. And Jack Besh is going to be making his debut at the Superdome. And while he's very, very excited to be playing somewhere where he grew up going and going to Saints games, he does say that it does make him very emotional, you know, to not have his brother here, but he sees it as a chance for him to play for him and glorify him. And hopefully, I don't know, I'm rooting for Jack, obviously, but I love the Saints. I want Jack to do well. This is not an easy thing, but I mean, I just hope that he goes out there and he plays hard and doesn't get too, he hopes himself that he doesn't play emotional, but will definitely be emotional. But you can catch the Saints versus Raiders right here on Eagle 98.1. It's your flagship home for the New Orleans Saints.
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Eagle 98.1, The Rock Station, Alondra Villarreal hanging out with you for some coffee and flannel. We've got 90s music all morning long until 1 o'clock today. Then we got Saints versus Raiders. We'll see if the Saints can get a two-game win streak going. We'll find out later, 3:30, around then. You can listen right here on Eagle 98.1.

0: If you want to head over to Lake Charles for the Bill versus Wade showdown, we want to send you, and we want to send you with a room as well. 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

98.1, The Rock Station, Alondra Villarreal hanging out with you, coffee and flannel on this victorious Sunday morning. LSU getting the win over Texas A&M 35-6 last night. Hopefully the Saints keep it going. I feel real good right now. It's Sunday. I have my coffee. I'm listening to some great tunes. LSU won. I feel good about the Saints. I know the Raiders are 3-0 right now, but I feel good about it. We'll see what happens. But I don't know. I just hope this is the perfect weekend. I mean, Ole Miss lost to Florida yesterday, which is so funny to me. Oh my God, I want them to go 8-4 so bad. Oh my God, it would like make my entire life. I have a TikTok up right now before the LSU game where I was like, I was talking about ish. I'm not gonna lie, but I fully believed it. Okay, I'm not like I was wrong, but I fully believed what I was saying, and I still believe in a lot of what I was saying. Basically, the gist of it was, and what I got wrong was that LSU was gonna beat Ole Miss. And that it was going to expose them. And they were going to go 8-4. And they're going to go on the road versus Florida and lose to them because they looked really good. And then they still had to face Texas and Georgia later this season. So I don't know where that fourth loss is going to come from, but it could happen. You never know. College football is crazy. But after LSU lost, nobody paid attention to all the rest of the stuff that I said. They just saw that I said LSU was going to beat Ole Miss, which I was wrong. That's fine. And they're just crapping on me right now. And I'm leaving the video up because, one, I stand on business. And, two, it is going to be really funny whenever they have an awful season and they miss the playoffs. And they're, like, talking all this ish in my comments. And they're like, update. Oh, wait until y'all go 8-4. I'm about to go hit y'all with an update so hard. Update. You're irrelevant again. Okay? Lane made you who you are.

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talking about this going into the Texas A&M game, coming off of a loss to Ole Miss, and then you're going to go against a team that's had your number for the last couple of years. And we were thinking, like, are they going to be able to bounce back? Are they going to get the win over Texas A&M? And from a fan perspective, I was very nervous about the game because it just felt like something that could go wrong. But I'm also realizing that I think I have Brian Kelly PTSD. I think that if the Ole Miss game that we had this season happened while Brian Kelly was the head coach, that game would have been over in the first half. There would have been no comeback. The team wouldn't have fought back. There's just no fight in the Brian Kelly team, especially last season is what it felt like to me, right? Like, we would get down and I wouldn't have hope for the rest of the game. I had some hope whenever we were playing Ole Miss last week. And so the fight that the team showed, from a logical perspective, made me feel better going into Texas A&M, because I'm like, okay, they're not going to give up. They're a good team. They got to clean up some mistakes that they made in Oxford. And they did. They cleaned them up. And that's another thing that I've noticed about this team, hearing them speak, is that everybody takes accountability. Nothing is anybody else's fault. They will hold their hand up. Like, or Sam Levitt was asked about the offensive line during the Ole Miss game, and Levitt was like, hey, that's on me. Like, the offensive line did their job. I'm not the one that was going through my reads, whatever it was. And he took ownership of that. And guess what? This game, he looked a lot better. I'm just seeing character things about this team that I wasn't seeing in Brian Kelly teams. And it's very refreshing to see. Jackson Harris took accountability and was like, you know, people brought up the fact

that he's always open, and he's like, I know, but I just had to wait my turn. And that's a very great attitude to have. Nobody, it seems like nobody is above the team in this instance, and I love it. So logically, I felt good about Texas A&M, but as a fan, I was scared. I had some Brian Kelly PTSD.

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0: guys, Fastball is going to be at the Manship Theater on Friday, November 13th. 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Tickets start at $35, and you can win your way in, obviously, if you go to register at our website, eagle981.com.
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0: with you on this Sunday morning after a big LSU win. Getting you ready for some Saints coming up at 3:25. Pregame will start at around 1 o'clock because I'm going till 1, so I'm assuming it's going to start at 1. But Saints Raiders, hopefully they keep the good vibes going. I'm trying to keep the good vibes going right now with some good music. It's a great Sunday. I feel amazing. It's beautiful outside. We won. Saints play. I can't wait. Okay, please get this win tonight versus the Raiders. Well, I guess this afternoon.
1: I need your arms around me. I need to feel your touch.

0: If you haven't been out to Live After 5 yet, you definitely need to make your way out there, and you have four more opportunities to do so. It is a live concert series in downtown Baton Rouge. And I love going to Live After 5. It's so much fun, especially once the weather starts to cool down, which it feels like it is. I don't know if it's just me, but it just feels a lot cooler and less humid than it usually does. So Live After 5 is about to get real, real fun. But there's one coming up Friday, October 2nd. That is going to be after 8. That's who's going to be performing. And then October 16th, The Rumble featuring Joseph Boudreaux Jr. And then Friday, October 23rd, you got the Michael Foster Project. And then on Friday, October 30th, this one will be fun because it's the day before Halloween. So hopefully everybody's dressed up out there. It's Halloween weekend with Rouge Crew. So make your way out to Live After 5, downtown Baton Rouge, free concert series. And it's just a good time to go out there and take your family, take some chairs, take whatever. They've got food, they've got drinks, they got all kinds of stuff at Live After 5.
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98.1, the rock station. That was my own worst enemy. Lit here on Coffee and Flannel. A 90s takeover all Sunday morning. I don't know when I'm going to be back. Y'all know this. I go away a little bit for football season because the Saints take up my airtime, which is fine, especially if they're going to be winning. But if y'all go back to losing, I'm going to be pissed, okay? So I don't know when I'm going to come back. So enjoy the Coffee and Flannel while it's here. Here's some Bush on Eagle 98.1.

0: 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The last 2 weeks, I've not got my picks in. So I'm probably in last place. Okay, I got a lot of making up to do. A lot of season left. Okay, a lot of games left to pick. But I don't know. I'm gonna have to do some heavy catching up. I've even checked the rankings. You can check to see where you are on the rankings. Our weekly winner is gonna get a $50 Hooters gift card. The entire season winner, the first place winner, is gonna get a TV and a sound bar. Second place winner will get a 2-night stay at the Golden Nugget in Lake Charles. And third place will get a Hooters wing party. And those are all amazing prizes to get for the College Football Pick'em that I'm clearly not going to be winning. But you can win. 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

101, the Rock Station Coffee and Flannel, winding down on this Sunday afternoon. Alondra Villarreal has been hanging out with you for a 90s takeover, but I'm about to hand things off to Saints. Pre-game's about to start in a little bit. Still got a little more coffee and flannel left, but it's about to start. Hopefully the Saints can pull away with a win facing the Raiders in the Superdome. LSU and the Saints winning the same weekend would be amazing.

Hey, LSU fans, this is Chris Blair, voice of the Fighting Tigers. 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

Swirl and spin. Alondra Villarreal is serving up the 90s. It's coffee and flannel. 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

0: hanging out with you, but that is going to do it for me. Coffee and Flannel winding down, getting to an end because Saints Network is about to take over. They are going to be hosting the Raiders in the Superdome. Kickoff at 3:30, 3:25, 3:30, whatever. But yeah, that's going to do it for me. I will see you later. Who dat and go Tigers.
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